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1: 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Hi, I'm your host, The Buzzman, and underneath my voice is a brand new track from Pat Metheny. The name of the album is Side Eye. Yeah, so far, so good. That's the name of the track, Pat Metheny. New jazz, along with Chris Fishman and Joe Dyson. Side Eye.

He sounds so symphonic and yet ethereal at the same time. The ever-versatile and talented Pat Metheny. So far, so good off his latest release, Side Eye.

The brilliant work of Lionel Richie and the Commodores. Easy like Sunday morning. It's Tuesday Night Jazz, also available Thursday afternoons. Right here at Community Radio, KTAL. Hi, I'm your host, the Buzzman, voice of the Rio Grande. Yeah, we're going to feature some Pat Metheny new music from the Side Eye album. We heard the opening track. Got a couple more in store for you over the course of the next couple hours of commercial-free continuous flow jazz with your navigator across the jazz landscape, the Buzzman. Oh, by the way, the playlist that I'm dealing with today will be available in real time at lccommunityradio.org. Get the playlist as it unfolds by hitting the What's Playing Now button under the Schedule tab. Let's go to some classic George Benson covering Jefferson Airplane. White Rabbit. Hop right up. Blanco Conigliaro.

I hope you're enjoying this jazz block. So far, so good. Oh, yeah, that was one of the tracks in line. Now we're in on it, man. Yeah, so far, so good. Started off the show. And I'm referring to Pat Metheny's new Side Eye album with Chris Fishman and Joe Dyson. And now, on to track number one. So Far So Good was the closing track. In On It, currently playing track number one, Pat Metheny. We just heard from the Cowboy Junkies from the Trinity session, Walking After Midnight, reprising Patsy Cline, a song written by Michael Timmons. The Foo Fighters featuring Norah Jones, Virginia Moon. The album was In Your Honor. That's kind of funky, the Foo Fighters, Norah Jones getting together and jazzing things up. Although the opposite of heavy metal. Andy Williams, no grunge there, no hope. Moon River from Breakfast at Tiffany's, the movie soundtrack. Andy Williams, the classic Moon River. This is Community Radio, KTEL. 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

Okay, time to do a little business, like maybe recapping what we've heard. Community Radio. Hey, the Buzz Man. I'm hosting Tuesday Night Jazz. You can catch it Thursday afternoons as well as Tuesday evenings. And thanks for sitting in with me while we explore sort of a deep dive into America's original art form, jazz. And then again, there's Drive Time Jazz, folks. If you're not aware of it, it's kind of a cool treat in the morning from 7 to 8 a.m. Mountain. You can catch my curated mix of wide range of jazz styles and jazz eras. Yeah, I get that really big audience for, I know, I hear a lot about the Drive Time Jazz. So what have we heard? It closed it out with Spire Gyra, Heart of the Night, a title track. Jabe, out of Eastern Europe and Budapest. Soaring Hills is the name of that off their Magic Stag album, which features the brilliant guitar work of Steve Hackett. Billy Towns, his title track from Alchemy. Jeff Beck, Highways, and Definitely Maybe. And Pat Metheny, In On It. We're coming full circle now, back to Pat Metheny, and a track titled Urban and Western.

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Every Friday from 5 to 7 p.m., I'm going to drop by, see what condition your condition is in. In a brown paper bag, but then we're going to explore an eclectic mix of rock, blues, new wave, funk, disco, hip hop, country, blues, jazz, a little bit of this and a little bit of that. I just dropped in to see what condition my condition was in. So we're going to hear acoustic blues to Zydeco, ABBA to Zeppelin. Your ears will be treated to both the familiar and the unfamiliar tunes. 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

Okay, that was the incomparable Miles Davis, Move, from Birth of the Cool Man. And here's, speaking of cool, Las Cruces saxophone extraordinaire, Orlando Madrid. Hey, Orlando. Never Forever.

Ah, there he is, Orlando Madrid. Never Forever, right here at KTALLP 101.5, Las Cruces. Tuesday night jazz, also available Thursday afternoons. Hi, I'm your host, The Buzz Man. Thanks for sitting in. Here's the Night Rider with Stan Getz off the Focus album.

That's the great voice of Al Jarreau, Since I Fell for You. It's Bob James, along with David Sanborn. Collaborative album called Double Vision. And yeah, Al Jarreau thrown in there just for the spice of it. Stan Getz and Orlando Madrid, along with Miles Davis, cruising down the home stretch. Tuesday Night Jazz with your host, The Buzzman.

Bob James and Earl Klug. Continuing on the Bob James pathway here. The night that love came back. Imagine that, huh?

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It's the Buzzman, inviting all of you jazz lovers to join me on Community Radio 101.5 KTAL for Tuesday Night Jazz, 6 to 8 p.m. weekly, or for the Thursday live pre-broadcast at 2 p.m. Experiencing the feeling of jazz on a commercial-free basis requires the financial support and generosity of member listeners like yourself. 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

Good evening, Las Cruces. My name is Cosmic Paradise, and this is Groove Tube. I hope you're having a great Tuesday. We're right here on KTAL LP 101.5, right here in beautiful Las Cruces. Today, we're going to dial back to 1977, the year that Star Wars, A New Hope, was released. Roots, the ABC miniseries, it aired in January of 1977. And for gamers out there, Atari 2600 console was released in September. For those who are more into the computer side of things, the Apple II and the Commodore PET computers were released in June of 1977. And I did have one of the, not the Commodore PET. We had those in school. I learned to do programming on the Commodore PET. But I did have a Commodore 64 a few years later. And Voyager 1 and Voyager 2 were launched in the summer of 1977. And this was NASA's twin Voyagers in space, the probes that are still sending information 50 years later. It's pretty amazing to me that that is still going on. Tonight, as I said, we're going to do a little bit of a deeper dive into 1977. And the reason I chose 1977 was really for this next artist. I've mentioned this multiple times. One of my favorite artists is Meatloaf. I fell in love with Meatloaf when I was doing radio in the late 80s. Was kind of a late comer to his music, but the radio station I was working at had some of his songs in the rotation, and some of them really spoke to me. And this first one is one of my all-time favorites. We're going to kick things off with Two Out of Three Ain't Bad off of the Bat Outta Hell album. Bat Outta Hell was considered one of the greatest albums for many years. It sold over 43 million copies worldwide, 14 times platinum. This particular chart hit number 11 on the Billboard Hot 100 and stayed there for 23 weeks on the charts. Now, what I find fascinating about this is Jim Steinman wrote this after actress Mimi Kennedy suggested that he write a song kind of like an Elvis song. I want you. I need you. I love you. Well, Jim Steinman couldn't really do that. All he could manage was, I want you. I need you. But there ain't no way I'm ever going to love you. And that became a classic song. And when Meatloaf performed on Saturday Night Live in March of 1978, the host at the time, Christopher Lee, introduced him with what is now considered one of the most legendary introductions of any musical guest. He says, and now, ladies and gentlemen, And now, ladies and gentlemen, I would like you to meet Loaf. What's that? Oh, I'm sorry. Meatloaf. So, ladies and gentlemen, Meatloaf.

That was Fleetwood Mac's Dreams off of their fantastic 40 million copies sold, 20-time platinum Rumours album. Dreams hit number one on the Billboard Hot 100, and it was Fleetwood Mac's first and only number one single in the U.S., also number one in Canada. Now, rumor has it that Stevie Nicks wrote that song in about 10 minutes on a piano that belonged to Sly Stone. Before that, Telephone Line by the Electric Light Orchestra. It hit number 7 on the Billboard Hot 100, number 1 in Canada and New Zealand, number 8 in the UK, and number 15 of the best songs of 1977. ELO went to sell 50 million records worldwide, and it was the first ELO single certified gold. What I find interesting about that is Jeff Lynne wanted to have that authentic American telephone ring, right? So us in America, we don't really think about how the ringing at the beginning of that song was the American style ringing. But if you've had an opportunity to travel international and make phone calls international, you know every country has things slightly different. And so he was trying to get that authentic sound. So he called a number in America from England that he knew no one would answer, and he would just listen to it ring over and over again. And then he recreated that exact tone on a Moog synthesizer. And so I find that fascinating. And then we kick that off with one of my favorites, Meatloaf. 2 out of 3 ain't bad. Growing the Mesilla Valley, NMSU Extension Office through the years is the current exhibit at the Brannigan Cultural Center at 491 North Main Street. The exhibit will be open to the public from April 3rd through August 15th. Well, here on GrooveTube, we can't do a tribute to 1977 without getting into some disco. It is one of my, guilty pleasures, I guess. I do like a good disco song from time to time. And we're going to kick things off with really one of the songs that defined a generation. It defined definitely one of the best movies of the 70s, Stayin' Alive by the Bee Gees. Number one, Billboard Hot 100 for 4 consecutive weeks. Second of 6 consecutive number one singles by the Bee Gees. Sold over 40 million copies worldwide. The Bee Gees' career, they sold over 220 million records. What was interesting, despite this being a defining anthem of the disco era, the word dancing doesn't appear anywhere in the song's lyrics. Robin Gibb stated the lyrics very obviously state the scenario of survival, and Barry Gibb said it was influenced by the energy of New York City in the late 70s. Now, one of the fun facts about this song that I really like is it was the exact tempo needed, 103 beats per minute, that matches the ideal number of chest compressions when you're doing CPR. So the American Heart Association has used Staying Alive as a training tool for proper CPR rhythms, making it a life-saving song. Well, hopefully we won't need it as a life-saving song tonight, but here it is, Bee Gees and Staying Alive.

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That was The Tramps with Disco Inferno off of originally the Dance Club, or it was originally off of Disco Inferno. It was number one on the Dance Club songs of the early, in early 1977. And then it was re-released with Saturday Night Fever, where it hit number 11 on the Hot 100. And it sold 46, it was number 46 on the Billboard Top 200 and sold 40 million copies. Before that, if you don't remember the name of the song, you weren't paying attention. That was Keep It Comin' Love by Casey and the Sunshine Band. And the reason I say that is the reason that Harry Wayne Casey, otherwise known as Casey of Casey and the Sunshine Band, he deliberately used that phrase, keep it coming love, and it repeated 30 times in that song. And the reason is he wanted people to remember the name of the song when they heard it on the radio. So I thought that was pretty interesting on its own. And then we kicked off that set with Stayin' Alive. And just recently in BBC's Music Magazine, they were rating the most influential songs per year of the 70s. And Stayin' Alive came up as the number one most influential song of 1977. The Academy of Learning in Retirement's April presentations focus on what's new in astronomy. There will be a session on Thursday, April 16th from 10:30 to noon. In-person sessions are at the DACC Auditorium, 2800 Sonoma Ranch Boulevard. Zoom sessions are available by calling 575-529-7777. 76. Well, 1977 wasn't just about slow rock ballads that we heard with Meatloaf and Fleetwood Mac and ELO, and it wasn't about disco. It also had some things that were a little bit of a harder edge to it. And one of my favorite songs is an early song of Heart, and we're going to play Barracuda. And what I find fascinating about this is just the longevity of a band like Heart. I mean, they really hit the scene when they were very, very young in the mid-70s, and they were still releasing music and still in concerts today. Now, Barracuda was originally on Little Queen. It hit number 11 on the Billboard Hot 100, number 9 on the Billboard 200, certified 3 times platinum. Heart has sold over 35 million records worldwide. This song was written in a pure fury. Mushroom Records, who owned their contract at the time, they placed a full-page ad in Rolling Stones implying that the sisters, Ann and Nancy Wilson, were having an affair. After the promoter asked Ann how her lover was, referring to Nancy, Ann went back to her hotel room and wrote the lyrics in a rage. Nancy put suitably angry music to the words, comparing the sleazy side of the music industry to a dangerous predatory fish. This song had a little bit of controversy back around 20 years ago when Sarah Palin was running for vice president, or she was a vice president nominee. And when she was in high school, her basketball friends used to call her Sarah Barracuda because she was such an aggressive basketball player. So she would play Barracuda at rallies, and Ann and Nancy Wilson publicly demanded the campaign stop using their songs. Their wishes were not honored. And it played again at the Republican National Convention. Well, controversies aside, it is a great song. And so let's hear a little bit of Ann and Nancy Wilson with their rage against the music industry. Here's Barracuda by Heart.

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Oh, yeah. That was Ram Jam's version of Black Betty. That was originally a folk song popularized by Huddy Leadbelly Ledbetter. Ledbetter, I should say. Before his death in 1949, Leadbelly's version was an a cappella commonly sung by laborers to help pass time. But Ram Jam's high-energy rock arrangement turned an obscure folk song into a stadium anthem and still played at sporting events around the world. And before that, we heard one of the Ramones' longest songs, clocking in at 2 minutes and 45 seconds. That was Sheena Is a Punk Rocker. Sheena, the title, comes from a comic book character, Sheena, Queen of the Jungle, kind of the female Tarzan figure. And so Joey Ramone said that he combined Sheena, Queen of the Jungle, with the primalness of punk rock. Then Sheena is brought into the modern day. And there you have it. Sheena is a punk rocker. Before that, we had Iggy Pop with Lust for Life. And I always find that song very interesting. It was co-written by David Bowie. And that drum pattern that's played at the very beginning of the song, well, where that comes from is Iggy Pop was living with David Bowie in West Berlin, and every day they would watch Armed Forces Network, and specifically they were wanting to watch the old Starsky and Hutch TV show. And so that sound, that drum pattern, was the call signal that was played by the Armed Forces radio, or Armed Forces Network, right before Starsky and Hutch came on. And the beat itself is derived from the Supremes' You Can't Hurry Love, written by Holland Dozier Holland at Motown. And then we kicked off that set with Barracuda by Heart. Well, did anything in this year, the music, speak to you in any way? Do you have any topics that need to be covered musically? Reach out and tell me what you thought of tonight's show, or if I missed anything, or, you know, anything that you wish I would have covered. You can email me at CosmicNM25, that's CosmicNM for New Mexico, the number 25 at gmail.com. In 2 weeks, we'll get back together again for the next tribute to a year here at GroobTube, and it's going to be a little bit more recent than 1977. We're going to go to 2019, a year where streaming rules, genres blurred, and hits moved at the speed that you could scroll. So join us in 2 weeks, April 28th at 8 p.m. for a GrooveTube tribute to 2019. But before we go, we have our guilty pleasure of the evening. And this one, I'm not sure is as guilty. We're going to listen to the little brother of one of the groups that we listened to a little bit earlier. Probably makes it a little bit obvious. We're going to listen to Andy Gibb. Now, Andy Gibb had a very brief, brilliant, and tragic career. He died on March 10th of 1988 at the age of 30, just 5 days after his 30th birthday. His short life was marked by substance abuse and heartbreak, but his three number one hits that he hit in the late 70s remain a remarkable achievement. His single, Love is Thicker Than Water, replaced the Bee Gees' Staying Alive at number one. And then, in turn, was bumped by the Bee Gees' Night Fever, keeping the Gibb family at the top of the charts for many weeks on end. So let's end our time together tonight with Andy Gibb and I Just Want to Be Your Everything. I'll see you in 2 weeks.

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It's time to put a glide in your stride and hitch a ride to the soulful side with Upfront Soul. I'm your host, Sanguine Fromage, laying down 120 minutes of soulful sounds to which you may get down. Though your eyes may be bleary, never let your soul grow weary. We'll energize you with our special blend of funk, soul, and jazz. Starting out here with Joan Armatrading, bringing us Rosie.

Spirit of Love there with He's All Right. That's a brand new single out on the Athens of the North label. Slavic Soul Party's got a brand new album. It's Slavic Soul Party Plays Duke Ellington's Far East Suite. We heard Ahmad. That's brand new out on Ropadope. And we started the set with Joan Armatrading, Rosie. Took that one off of Track Record. And at the very beginning of the hour, you heard Joan Armatrading yet again with Back to the Nights. Well, I am Sanguine Fromage. I hope you're enjoying what you're hearing. If you'd like to get in touch, I'd love to hear from you. Drop me a line at upfrontsoul@gmail.com. Next up, we've got Jessica Kerr Moore with It Ain't Like We Don't from Black Tea, The Legend of Jesse James.

sadness, the veil of the mic, our voice flight, memories don't lie. We die of broken hearts, transparent art, they clap, pretend to be smart. 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

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Music is not yours to take. 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Blind is a blessing when you got eyes everywhere looking for your flaws. Etta, it's Sunday. 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As I write this, 1209, kinda love these tears. It ain't like we dream of knights in armor shining, not since music played. At a wedding stop, pain inspires genius tongue. I made that man great.

Lamont Zeno Theater with African Children from Black Fairy. That's another one available on the Athens of the North label. The Soul Diggers brought us Soul Dig, and we started out with Jessica Caremore, It Ain't Like We Don't, featuring Paris James from Black Tea, The Legend of Jesse James. Sanguine Fromage here, spinning the tunes on Upfront Soul. So glad you're listening. We got Nina Simone now. Do what you gotta do.

0: Navasha Daya, Don't You Know? That's the brand new band remix out on Daya World. Grant Green, Sunday Morning, Sunday Morning. And Nina Simone brought us Do What You Gotta Do from Nuff Said. Next up, we're going to hear from Oscar Brown, 40 Acres and a Mule, here on Upfront Soul.
1: You know, I always enjoy playing Washington, D.C. It makes me feel not only among friends, but close to the seat of government. Provides me with an opportunity to deliver, for example, this open letter pressed into my hands by a man on my street. If I'm not mistaken, I once read, back during that short spell I spent in school, where every slave set free was supposed to get, for slaving, 40 acres and a mule. Now, ain't no telling how much work was done by my ancestors under slavery's rule, but sure as hell, the total's got to run at least 40 acres and a mule. Now, I'm not saying this to see folks sweat, 'cause I'm not bitter, neither am I cruel, but ain't nobody paid for slavery yet about my 40 acres and my mule. We had a promise. That was taken back. And when we hollered, it was hush, be cool. Well, me, I'm being rowdy, hot, and black. I want my 40 acres and my mule. 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No thanks, I'll take my own self out to lunch.

0: 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Now, add that up. Yeah. 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
1: You know, a lot of people get no further in life than the length. They develop their inner powers. They do their jobs well. Do you know they try to live as if nobody else lives in the world but themselves? And they use everybody as mere tools to get to where they are going. They don't love anybody but themselves. And the only kind of love that they really have for other people is utilitarian love. You know, they just love people that they can use. A lot of people never get beyond the first dimension of life. They use other people as mere steps by which they can climb to their goals and their ambitions. These people don't work out well in life. They may go for a while. They may think they're making it all right. But there is a law. They call it the law of gravitation in the physical universe. And it works. It's final. It's inexorable. Whatever goes up can come down. You shall reap what you sow. God has structured this universe that way. And he who goes through life not concerned about others

Bobby Marchand there with Chicky Wawa. King Curtis and the Noble Knights brought us Mr. Crow, and we started the set with Della Reese doing her take on the song made famous, of course, by Frank Sinatra. It was a very good year. Well, it's very good to have you here listening to Upfront Soul. We got a nice long track we're going to stretch out with Idris Muhammad now. From his album House of the Rising Sun, we're going to hear Sudan.

Wrapping up Upfront Soul with Idris Muhammad there, Sudan, from House of the Rising Sun. It has been an honor to have you in the audience for this edition of Upfront Soul. I do hope you'll stay tuned, come back again next week, and remember, if you get knocked down, don't stay down, get up and get down. 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

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This is your host, Loki. My show is Without Borders. Happy Friday, Las Cruces.

And we have a lot of good music in store. First half of the show. And then I'm going to do the second half. My theme is one-name wonders. Not one-hit wonders. One-name wonders. Musicians that are known by one name. When you say the name, you know who that person is. For example, Prince, Beyonce, Bono, that kind of stuff. So, if you're into one-name wonders, tune in for the second half of the show. Someone painted April. What a beautiful bunch of weather we've been having, in my opinion. Just really nice. I love this kind of weather. Turning off my theme there. This is Loki, also known as your smooth operator. Yeah, that's what they call me here at the station. Smooth operator. Loki. Just, you know, got the controls, nothing to worry about. He's just a smooth operator. That's me. We're going to start out with some Blur here on KTAL, your community radio station. Happy Friday. Hope you're having a good drive home from work, or if you're already home, that you're kicked back doing something fun.

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You can also stream us at lccommunityradio.org. Hey, this is Loki, your friendly neighborhood radio man. You just heard Blue doing song two. Bob Dylan, Gotta Serve Somebody, ain't that the truth, off his Slow Train Coming album. That last one was Sly and the Family Stone, Everyday People. That song, Everyday People, still resonates, even though it was written in the 60s, late 60s or 70s. I can't remember. Let me see here. I can't tell right now, but I know for a fact it's a, for sure, early 70s, late 60s song. That's when Sly and the Family Stone were popular. That song written when there was racial tension and, you know, white people not getting along with black people, along with brown people and everything. And Scooby-Dooby-Dooby and so on. Unfortunately, that stuff is still going on, and that song is still relevant, which is unfortunate. We still got white people running around who think brown people are bad. That's why the country's going down the tubes, when all the brown people are doing is trying to, like, make a living, roofing your houses, cleaning your hotel rooms, blah, blah, blah, and so on, Scooby-Dooby-Dooby. Let's just stop it, y'all. Can't we all get along? We're all everyday people, including me, Loki. Here is George McRae, Rock Your Baby, on KTAL.

Whoa. Yeah, we heard a couple of disco songs there, didn't we? Got in a disco mode here on KTEL. George McRae, Rock Your Baby, off the same album, Rock Your Baby. Then the Average White Band, who were anything but average. They were actually Scottish guys with their song Pick Up the Pieces off their album AWB. So got a couple of announcements. If I can find my paperwork, here we go. Plugged In for Good, in partnership with Cruces Creatives and Doñana Communities United, will host a community fix-it fair tomorrow, Saturday, May 2nd, from 9 a.m. to noon at Cruces Creatives, which is located at 205 East Loman Avenue. 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So it's a fix-it fair. Bring your toasters, your, I don't know what else, blenders, vacuum cleaners, whatever it may be. Sounds like they can fix it. Small household items. So whatever that means. I don't think it's your, what is the thing, Siri thing. 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Additional information on the Fix-It Fair is available at P-A-T-Y, Patty, P-A-T-Y, at dacommunitiesunited.org. 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There's a health and wellness fair tomorrow also in... no, that's not tomorrow. It's next weekend. May 9th, the 4th Annual Community Health and Wellness Fair will be Saturday, May 9th, two Saturdays from now, from 9 to 1 a.m. at the Downtown Mall on 100 North Main, and that'll feature more than 40 nonprofit and for-profit health and wellness entities. All ages are welcome. The annual event is sponsored by Electronic Caregiver. For further information, feel free to contact Ochoa Hernandez at 541-3873. This announcement on the paper does not say if it's 575 number, but I'm assuming since it's 541-3873 that the area code is 575. And that Saturday also on May 9th, which is two Saturdays from now, there will be a Napolito poetry reading. Open to the public at 6 p.m. on Saturday, May 9th at the Napolito Galleria. Featured poets will be the MC, Tim Staley, plus Christine Eber, Leanne Meadows, and our own Peter Goodman. The Galleria is at 326 South Mesquite Street, one door south of the Napolito restaurant. There you have it for your public service announcements. The weather is... in my mind, just about perfect for Loki, 66 degrees, and temperatures will be dropping till next Tuesday. I love it. It's sleeping weather. We had rain last night at midnight. It was so nice to hear some rain. Thank you, God, for the rain. Thank you, universe, for giving Las Cruces some rain last night. I hope we see some more tonight. There's a 13% chance right now. At 8 o'clock, there's a 26% chance. So we may see more rain. Who knows? Not too windy either, which is great. The weekend looks about the same. Saturday, a high of 67, a low of 50. Sunny, partly sunny, and also on Sunday, partly sunny. 73 degrees is the high. 56 the low, and looking at Monday, also partly cloudy, but warming up to 80 degrees and a low of 58. So great springtime weather. We haven't had the crazy dust and the crazy winds. So every day we don't have that happening and the extreme heat is kept at bay, I love living here more and more.
Last year, not so much, but this year is making up for it so far, okay? It's time for our Weird Al Yankovic moment here on Without Borders. Here's a dare to be stupid, which I'll take that dare every day because I'm stupid.

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Hi, this is Loki. Welcome to my show, Without Borders. Just heard some Freak Mama was a track by Mudhoney and Sir Mix-a-Lot off the album Judgment Night. The Breeders, the track was When I Was a Painter off the Pod album. And that last one, of course, Public Enemy, Chuck D, and Flava Flav, Bring the Noise. Hope you're enjoying your Friday. We're gonna hit some rock and roll artists now. Start out with some Neil Young here on KTAL. Old Man, the song's about me,

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This is Loki. My show is Without Borders. I'm here every Friday from 5 to 7 o'clock. 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You know, it's worth staying up for if you ask me. But it's my show, so I'm kind of biased. We're about to launch into the second half of our show, and the theme is going to be One Name Wonders. We just had a fundraising drive, and we did really well, so thank you for your support. 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And also, I want to shout out to my sponsor, Ruby Sun Massage and Day Spa or Night Spa. I think it's a day spa. I haven't been over to Ruby Sun yet, but I've been meaning to. You know, I can always use a massage. I'm all stressed out all the time, and so I'll probably have to visit there sooner or later since they're my sponsor. I might as well go over there and check the place out. Haven't been there, but thank you. Looks like woman-owned, local, female-owned place. Never have enough of that in Las Cruces. Thank you, Ruby Sun. Thank you, ladies.

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the Kiffness, Sometimes Alone, the Lonely Cat song here in the background. Kind of just enjoying it. It's a cat who's alone. Poor kitty. You know, my experience is, though, that cats don't care about being alone. They kind of prefer it. They're like, okay, go ahead, human. Go do whatever you have to do. I'm here sleeping. Wake me up when you have some food for me. All right, we're going to get into the one-name wonders now. The first one is easy. Madonna.

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Hey, happy Friday. This is Loki. Beautiful weather tonight, partly sunny tomorrow. Just loving it. So I'm doing one-name wonders, not one-hit wonders, one-name wonders. You just heard Madonna doing La Isla Bonita off her True Blue album. Then Cher, Bang Bang, My Baby Shot Me Down. The sunny side of Cher was that album. And then Miley. I know a lot of people go Miley Cyrus, but when you say Miley, there's only one Miley. Her song Flowers. And then Lord, the Enigma from New Zealand, doing her song Royals. That track was really a great track when she came out with it. She just came out of nowhere with that thing when it came out. It was great. The NBA playoffs have been on, and I've just really enjoyed it. Usually the first round is kind of boring in the NBA playoffs, and I don't really pay attention to the NBA, to be honest with you. I watch some games, but the playoffs are always fun, and this playoffs in particular has been awesome. Right now, the Magic are up on the Pistons 60-38 at half. I mean, I haven't been watching the game. I'm going to try to catch the rest of it if it's still going on after this. My show here is over with in 45 minutes, but I don't know. The Magic down, or the Pistons down, and they were the number one team in the East. And Orlando's leading that series 3-2, so Magic looking to end the Pistons tonight, and it looks really like they could, but the Pistons got some good offense, so they could come back. And then in the other game six is where the Cleveland Cavaliers have a 3-2 lead over the Raptors. That game is 37-32 Raptors over the Cavs in the second quarter. So, and yesterday my Minnesota Timberwolves knocked out the friggin' Nuggets from Denver. Big upset for me. And Ant-Man's not even playing, so I'm really happy today when I'm just like being a Timberwolves fan. This is that had to be a seminal moment for the franchise, for the Minnesota Timberwolves. They weren't expected to win that series, and without their best player and another, like a good guard, they beat the Joker and the Nuggets. Good job, guys. So, where are we at? We're doing One Name Wonders still. Here we go. He's the purple one with one name on KTAL.

Yeah, that's Sting and the Police. At the top of that set, we heard we're doing one name wonders. There was Prince, When Doves Cry, off the Purple Rain album, of course. Bono with U2. I still haven't found what I'm looking for. Me, I've just stopped looking. I realize it's just not worth it. From the Joshua Tree album. So I used to say things like, I still haven't found what I'm looking for, but I don't think you'll ever find it if you keep looking for stuff. It's probably right in front of your nose. So stop looking. That's an order. And then finally Sting with The Police, So Lonely. Love that song. The Police were one of the most instrumentally, technically put together bands. All of their musicians in that band were solid. You can't tell me otherwise. The Police were really huge in the 80s, but I still think they're severely still underrated. That's all I got to say. Love me some Police. Yeah, we're gonna... Dashiki Joe's probably flying in here with his cape and his dashiki wear. Found out recently, I'm gonna out Dashiki on his Facebook page that he was a lawyer. It's like all these lawyers wanting to be part of a community radio station, including yours truly, if you don't know that already. I don't advertise it, but yes, I am a lawyer, guilty as charged. My sentence is having to be a DJ at the community radio station. Not a bad sentence. It's better. It's better than probation. It's my community service. All right. Hey, slipped that in there, didn't I? We're going to continue with One Name Wonders. This song is by Seal, who's a one-name wonder on K-Top.

Hey, you just heard Seal doing Crazy and then Beyonce Crazy in Love, followed by Beck, the last one name wonder. His track was Loser. It's Closing Time, and I'm another one name wonder, Loki.

Closing time. You gotta. You don't have to get out of here because Dashiki Joe is coming on in about 10 minutes. So he's got some Jam Nation is his show, and he's got. He's telling me he's got some long jams coming up. So if you're into jam music and you're in the mood for that, you know, get your smoke out and your wine or your preferred whatever juice makes you happy. And just get set for some good jam songs. All right. My show is replayed on Tuesday from 11 to 1. I'll be back here Friday, next Friday at 5 o'clock. Have a good weekend, everybody. This is Loki. I'm out.

0: This is your DJ, Dashiki Joe, inviting you to join me Friday nights from 7 to 9 p.m. for Dashiki Joe's Jam Nation, bringing you a taste of the best jam bands, known for their live shows featuring 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Dead, Fish, Allman Brothers, and Whitesnake. Spread Panic to modern day staples of Moe, Lotus, Billy Strings, Humphreys McGee, STS9, My Morning Jacket, and introducing newcomers like Goose, Lettuce, Magic Beans, Pigeons Playing Ping Pong, Solar Circuit, Flux Capacitor, and Dogs in a Pile, taking this long, strange trip further each week on a 9-mile skid where my mind should be on Dashiki Joe's Jam Nation.
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hosted by one of Africa's best-loved broadcast personalities, Georges Collinet. 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

The creation, performance, significance, and even the definition of gospel music varies according to culture and social context. Today it is composed and performed for aesthetic, religious, ceremonial, and entertainment purposes. 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
3: 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Good evening, Desert Deadheads. Thanks for tuning your dial to KTAL Community Radio Broadcasting out of Las Cruces, New Mexico. This is Tortuga Station, KTAL's weekly Grateful Dead program, playing the best live tracks from the Dead's 1960s and 1970s era. We got a good one lined up tonight. We're going to jump back to December 19th, 1973. Grateful Dead are in Tampa, Florida, playing at the Curtis Hickson Convention Hall. This show is so well regarded that it was released as the very first album in the Dick's Picks live release series. There's a ton of great stuff from this show in 1973, and we're going to play a good chunk out of the second set here. We're going to hear a really nice rendition of Truckin' that then goes into their pretty common Nobody's Fault But Mine jam out of Truckin', and then that will go into a brief little tease of the other one. Hope you enjoy this lineup from December 19th, 1973. Thanks for tuning in your dial to KTAL. This is Tortuga Station. Don't change that dial. I'll see you on the other side.

Alrighty, that was the Grateful Dead performing on December 19th, 1973 in Tampa, Florida. A show that was immortalized on their very first Dick's Picks Live series release, Dick's Picks number one. I've picked at that show over the past couple years on this program and played selections here and there. And there's still just so much good stuff to get to in that show from Tampa. Had to cut that other one off there, as you heard. I'd really recommend going and picking up right there and listening to the rest of that second set from that night. And that does it for another episode of Tortuga Station. I'm here every Monday night from 9 to 9:30 p.m. playing the best live tracks from the Grateful Dead's 1960s and 1970s era. Hope you enjoyed that stuff tonight, and I'll be back next week with some more great live performances from the Dead. 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Alrighty, I'll see ya next Monday. In the meantime, don't change that dial. Up next here on KTAL is Black English Vernacular. 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
1: There will be a poetry reading open to the public at 6 p.m. Saturday, May 9th, at the Nopalito Galleria. Featured poets will be the MC, Tim Staley, plus Christine Eber, Leanne Meadows, and Peter Goodman. The Galleria is at 326 South Mesquite Street, one door south of Nopalito Restaurant.

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2: She got the mind of a child and a body peeking over the hill. 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

is so full of wonder. She may look like

0: The fourth annual Community Health and Wellness Fair will be Saturday, May 9th, from 9 a.m. to 1 on the Downtown Mall at 100 North Main, featuring more than 40 nonprofit and for-profit health and wellness entities. 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

0: From New York, this is Democracy Now!
1: For the first time, the state of press freedom in more than half of all countries is now classified as difficult or very serious. Journalist work has never been more complicated or more dangerous, and our collective right to be informed has never been more under threat.
0: 13 journalists have been killed this year. More than 500 reporters and media workers are currently detained worldwide. Reporters Without Borders has just released its annual Press Freedom Index. The U.S. has fallen to 64. We'll speak to RSF's Clayton Weimers. Then, as the world's attention's focused on negotiations between the U.S. and Iran, 12 more villages and towns in the south of Lebanon have been told to evacuate by the Israeli army. Demolitions and fighting continues despite a ceasefire.
2: In the same way that the Israeli military flattened vast swaths of Gaza's cultural heritage, universities, mosques, archives, the same thing is happening in southern Lebanon. It's this exact same playbook.
0: We'll speak to Beirut-based independent journalist Leila Younis. She's here in New York. Then Back Talker, an American memoir. We'll talk to the acclaimed constitutional law scholar Kimberly Crenshaw, known for her work on critical race theory and intersectionality. All that and more coming up. Welcome to Democracy Now!, democracynow.org, The War and Peace Report. I'm Amy Goodman. President Trump has announced he's pausing the so-called Project Freedom operation in the Strait of Hormuz, saying there's, quote, great progress toward a complete and final agreement, unquote, with Iran. U.S. Secretary of State Marco Rubio said the offensive stage of the U.S.-Israeli war in Iran is over. Meanwhile, Iranian President Masoud Pezeshkian called U.S. demands impossible, saying Washington expects Iran to submit to unilateral conditions. Oil prices plunged earlier today amidst reports that the U.S. and Iran could reach a deal soon. This comes after a day of intense fighting in the Strait. According to the U.S. military, Iran launched cruise missiles, drones and small boats at U.S.-protected ships, and a South Korean-operated vessel caught fire. President Trump said the U.S. sank seven small Iranian boats and denied any U.S. warship was struck. Meanwhile, Iranian Foreign Minister Abbas Araghchi held talks with Chinese Foreign Minister Wang Yi in Beijing today. Wang said China is ready to play, quote, a greater role in restoring peace and tranquility to the Middle East, unquote. The husband of Iran's imprisoned human rights activist, Narges Mohammadi, is speaking out after her hospitalization for severe medical problems. Her family's demanding she be transferred from Zanjan prison to Tehran, where she could receive better medical care, but authorities continue to deny her transfer. Narges Mohammadi has been arrested 13 times and sentenced to a cumulative 31 years in prison. She received the Nobel Peace Prize in 2023 for her advocacy against torture and the death penalty in Iran. This is Narges Mohammadi's husband, Taghi Rahmani.
3: Narges believes in human rights and justice and inequality for women. She sees the struggle for human rights as an ideal and has extraordinary courage. And she has expressed this. She has always had this. Narges, in any situation, works for the improvement of human rights. That is her belief.
0: In Gaza, Israeli strikes killed at least three Palestinians, including a 15-year-old, on Tuesday. Gaza health authorities said one Palestinian was killed and two others were wounded in an airstrike near the Sheikh Radwan neighborhood in Gaza City, while another was killed by Israeli tank shelling in the central part of the besieged strip. A third strike hit a police station in northern Gaza, killing the teenager. Despite the U.S.-brokered so-called ceasefire, Israel's been conducting near-daily attacks on Gaza. At least 830 Palestinians have been killed since the ceasefire took effect in October. This is an eyewitness to the Israeli strike on the police station Tuesday.
3: Suddenly heard a blast. I ran outside and found the police station had been hit. I looked and saw people lying on the ground, martyrs and wounded. I started moving wounded people and putting them in the car. We came here to Al-Shifa Hospital with a martyr. When will the war stop? When will the strikes on us stop? When will the injustice end? Will all of this continue to happen to us?
0: A court in Israel has again extended the detention of two members of the Gaza-bound humanitarian aid flotilla that was violently intercepted by Israeli forces in international waters last week. Spanish national Saif Abukeshek and the Brazilian citizen Thiago Avila were among an estimated 175 activists forced off their humanitarian aid ships at gunpoint during Israel's raid on the flotilla. The other activists were taken to a port on the Greek island of Crete. This is a lawyer representing Abukeshek and Avila, who had visible bruises on his face after Israeli soldiers beat him.
4: We also talked about the detention conditions, which amount to psychological torture, since both Thiago and Saif are being kept in isolation since they were moved to the custody of the Israeli prison services, and are blindfolded each time they are taken out of the cell, even when they go through a medical procedure, which also violates the most basic medical ethical standards.
0: Saif Abukeshek and Thiago Avila are being held by Israel without charge. Thiago Avila's mother died yesterday in Brazil. To see our coverage of this story, go to our website, democracynow.org. In Britain, four Palestine Action activists have been convicted of criminal damage over their involvement in a 2024 protest and raid on a factory operated by the Israeli military firm Elbit. Two other defendants on the same trial were acquitted. The four activists were found guilty Tuesday of smashing up Elbit military equipment. Their legal team said in a statement, quote, "They went into this trial with their heads held high and with the knowledge that no matter the verdict, by destroying Israeli military drones, their action likely saved lives in Palestine," unquote. The British government's banned Palestine Action under its Terrorism Act. 30 House Democrats sent a letter to U.S. Secretary of State Marco Rubio urging the Trump administration to publicly acknowledge Israel's undeclared nuclear weapons program. Led by Democratic Congressmember Joaquin Castro, the lawmakers wrote, quote, "Congress has a constitutional responsibility to be fully informed about the nuclear balance in the Middle East, the risk of escalation by any party to this conflict, and the administration's planning and contingencies for such scenarios. We do not believe we've received that information," they wrote. The letter breaks a bipartisan policy of silence on Israel's nuclear program, dating to a secret 1969 agreement between President Richard Nixon and Israeli Prime Minister Golda Meir. The Pentagon says it launched another strike on a vessel in the Eastern Pacific, killing three people Tuesday. The Trump administration once again claimed the vessel was carrying drugs without providing any evidence. Since September, the Pentagon says it's killed at least 190 people in strikes on the boats in the Caribbean and Eastern Pacific. The attacks have been widely condemned as illegal. Tightening U.S. sanctions on Cuba are likely the main cause for the sharp increase in the island's infant mortality rate from 2018 to 2025. That's according to a new report by the Center for Economic and Policy Research, which found the infant mortality rate in Cuba has increased by 148% and is likely to get worse due to harsher sanctions under President Trump's second term. Infants with cancer have been particularly impacted as hospitals and clinics face extended power blackouts and diminishing medical supplies. CEPR's Director of International Policy, Alexander Main, one of the report's co-authors, said, quote, "The Trump policy of maximum pressure on Cuba has killed a lot of babies. It's highly likely that more babies are dying now and at an even higher rate than last year as a result of the current U.S. blockade targeting Cuba," unquote. The Guardian reports ICE has hired a private security company accused of torture, forced disappearances, and child abuse to help track down undocumented immigrant children who came to the United States alone. MVM is a security contractor based in Ashburn, Virginia, that abducted and transported immigrant children under the Trump administration's first-term family separation policy. The company's been at the center of legal turmoil over reports of child abuse, including detaining children in a vacant office building in Phoenix, Arizona, for weeks in 2018. A CNN report has found the Department of Veterans Affairs opened investigations into multiple staffers who attended vigils at VA clinics and hospitals nationwide in honor of Alex Preti, who was shot and killed by Border Patrol agents deployed to Minneapolis in January. Preti was an ICU nurse at the Minneapolis VA Medical Center. Union leaders have called the probes a witch hunt. Senate Republicans unveiled a $70 billion immigration enforcement package Monday that includes $1 billion for the Secret Service tied to Trump's White House ballroom project. The Trump administration has insisted the East Wing renovation would be privately funded and cost taxpayers nothing. But Democrats called the bill a giveaway, noting the bill's language is broad enough to cover the entire ballroom construction. Senator Jeff Merkley of Oregon, the top Democrat on the Budget Committee, said Republicans were, quote, ignoring middle-class needs and funneling money into Trump's ballroom while throwing billions at two lawless agencies, unquote. In Indiana, Trump-backed challengers unseated five Republican state senators who'd voted against his redistricting plan last year, with the incumbents losing by double digits. Roughly $12 million was spent on advertising across the seven contested state Senate races, most of it from Trump-allied outside groups. In Ohio, Vivek Ramaswamy won the Republican gubernatorial primary and will face Democrat Amy Acton, the state's former public health director, in November. Former Democratic Senator Sherrod Brown won the state's Democratic Senate primary. And here in New York, dozens of activists staged a protest in front of the Philippines consulate, calling for an investigation into the killing of 19 people, including a journalist and two Filipino-Americans, in the province of Negros. The Filipino army claims those killed are suspected members of New People's Army, an armed wing of the Communist Party of the Philippines. This is Andan Bonifacio of the group Bayan USA speaking to Democracy Now!
5: Negros is an island that has long been plagued by a lot of different social problems. Landlessness, exploitation of sugarcane workers, and for that reason, a lot of the communities there have been fighting back and have been organizing, protesting for their rights, and it's inspired many, many people to go to Negros to integrate with those communities, to live with them.
0: And those are some of the headlines. This is Democracy Now!, democracynow.org, The War and Peace Report. I'm Amy Goodman. Reporters Without Borders is warning press freedom has fallen to its lowest level since the group began publishing its annual World Press Freedom Index 25 years ago. According to the group, more than half the world's countries fall into the difficult or very serious categories for press freedom, as journalism is increasingly criminalized across the world. Over the past 25 years, the index charted how press freedoms have deteriorated here in the United States. In 2002, the U.S. was ranked 17th in the world. In the latest index, the U.S. is down to 64th, falling seven places since last year. Reporters Without Borders, RSF, says, quote, U.S. President Donald Trump has turned his repeated attacks on the press and journalists into a systematic policy, unquote. Reporters Without Borders says the state of press freedom is most catastrophic in the Middle East and North Africa. The group notes more than 220 journalists have been killed in Gaza by the Israeli army since October 2023. We're joined now by Clayton Weimers, the North America Director for RSF, for Reporters Without Borders. Thanks so much for being with us. You're in Washington, D.C. In fact, you are one of the journalists at the Washington, the White House Press Corps dinner the other night, and we're going to talk about that in a minute. But first, this report. Clayton, talk about your findings.
6: Yeah, and thank you for having me, Amy. The findings are really stark. We have never measured a lower average number in these scores that we give every country for press freedom on our index in the 25 years that we've been doing this. We're seeing deterioration pretty much across the board, both in authoritarian countries and in democracies. And one of the really startling findings is that the legal indicator, one of the subscores that we look at, has deteriorated the most, and what we're seeing is the erosion of the legal protections intended to safeguard journalism and everyone's access to information. But we're also seeing the weaponization of other types of laws, especially national security laws, against journalism. These are the laws that are supposed to keep us safe, but often in practice are being used to stifle journalism and free speech.
0: So talk about the United States. 64th in the world for press freedom, when freedom of the press is enshrined in the U.S. Constitution. Talk about what the parameters are and how it's gone from 17th to 64th.
6: It's been a long backslide for the United States on the index. And look, it's tempting to lay all of this at the feet of President Donald Trump. And to be clear, he is the single biggest threat to American press freedom today. But the mere fact that we fell from 57th last year tells us that this isn't just the Trump problem. We have structural deficiencies that are imperiling the future of press freedom in this country. And I think that shocks a lot of Americans when they hear it, because, as you said, press freedom is enshrined in the First Amendment. Journalism is the only profession actually called out by the Bill of Rights. But when you dig into it, it becomes a little bit less surprising. You think about the economics of the news industry right now. Thousands of jobs lost over recent years, an average of 2 local newspapers closing every week in this country, and tens of millions of Americans living in news deserts. Meanwhile, there's a great deal of consolidation of the media, with fewer and fewer people owning the airwaves and owning the conduits of digital information. We have a crisis of trust in the news media. The esteem that the public holds journalism in has never been lower. We have politicians regularly emboldened to attack individual journalists and media outlets. And, you know, we have a safety problem in this country. There is a startlingly high incidence of violence against journalists. And what we've especially seen in 2025 is violence committed by law enforcement agents, particularly masked, anonymous law enforcement agents who are policing protests, particularly the No Kings protests or anti-ICE protests, and journalists getting caught up in that. Dozens and dozens of very violent incidents against journalists, sending them to the hospital, causing journalists to be blinded. One lost a finger, concussions, visits to the ER. These are very serious conditions. In fact, it's caused us to introduce a new program that provides independent and freelance journalists with protective gear. That's the kind of program we've been running for years in places like Ukraine and Lebanon, the Democratic Republic of Congo. And it really is a sad state of affairs that we now feel compelled to do the same thing in the United States.
0: I want to ask you about Lebanon, about Israeli attacks on journalists there. Last month, Israeli forces killed the prominent Lebanese journalist Amal Khalil, a correspondent for the daily newspaper Al-Akhbar. In 2024, Amal told local media she'd received an Israeli death threat warning her to leave southern Lebanon or risk decapitation. This is what she said.
7: I received direct targeting on my phone from the Israeli Mossad. They threatened to kill me. They literally said, "We will separate your head from your shoulders if you don't leave from the south." They advised me to leave the south.
0: So talk about what happened to Amal and the photojournalist she was with as she was covering an Israeli strike in southern Lebanon and then fled into a house for protection, and then Israel bombed the house.
6: Well, that's right. And it didn't stop there. We know that Amal initially survived the strike. We were aware of her position, as was several of our colleagues in the international community. And we were urging the Israelis to allow the Red Cross to get through in order to access her and hopefully save her. But for hours, the IDF refused to relent its bombing campaign, even though they knew very well what was happening. They allowed, not only did they target Amal with an airstrike, they then allowed her to die by denying ambulances access to the site. It's the latest in a series of quite literally hundreds of targeted killings of journalists while they're doing their jobs as journalists, not just in Gaza, but also across the border in Lebanon. The targeted killing of journalists in Lebanon has been going on since the very beginning of the war. I'm thinking back to Issam Abdallah, a Reuters journalist who was killed just across the border in Lebanon in the first weeks of the war in a targeted double-tap airstrike. And so this is really just a policy at this point to target journalists and also to add insult to injury by slandering them and calling them Hamas terrorists. These are journalists who are known to us, and we do the work to ensure that every journalist that we are counting in our data is in fact who they say they are, is a reporter. And for the IDF to slander their memory like this really is just beyond insulting.
0: I wanted to turn to what has recently happened here. In January, FBI agents raided the home of the Washington Post reporter Hannah Nattinson. Authorities seized her phone, two laptops, and a Garmin watch. She spent the past year covering the Trump administration's cuts to the federal workforce. Matt Murray, the executive editor of the Post, said in a staff message, quote, "This extraordinary aggressive action is deeply concerning and raises profound questions and concern around the constitutional protections for our work." According to the Post, investigators reportedly told Nattinson she wasn't the target of the probe. A warrant obtained by the Washington Post cited an investigation into a government contractor with a top secret security clearance who's been accused of taking home classified intelligence reports. Just this week, Hannah won a Pulitzer Prize along with her colleagues for their reporting on DOGE. The significance of this, Clayton, and what happened to her.
6: I don't think we can overstate how dangerous that raid is. It is unprecedented for the FBI to raid the home of a journalist and seize both their professional and personal devices. They took her laptops, they took her phones, they took her Garmin watch, which suggests that they are tracking her movements. And there are legal protections against this. There's the Constitution, obviously, but there's also the Privacy Protection Act, which flatly makes searches like this illegal. And in fact, when the government went to court over this against the Washington Post, the judge admonished the government lawyers for failing to disclose the specific legal protections that they should have when they sought the warrant. And so, you know, we've now had two judicial decisions that have ruled that this search was improper. And what I think is really scary about this is if you dig deeper into the government's justification, they cite possible violations of the Espionage Act that they thought Hannah may have committed, which is a preposterous conclusion for them to draw. But unfortunately, not totally unexpected. You know, the Espionage Act is an overly broad piece of legislation from World War I that makes no distinction between an act of journalism and an act of espionage. And at RSF, we've long warned that there is this sort of backdoor that the federal government could use in order to target journalists. And we've been urging reform of the Espionage Act going back a long time. And, you know, viewers of this program may remember the Espionage Act is also what was used to prosecute Julian Assange. And our argument at that time was, you know, whether or not you think Julian Assange is a journalist is kind of beside the point. What Julian Assange did was publish secret government documents. And fundamentally, that is no different from what other journalists are doing, like Hannah, when she obtains leaked information from whistleblowers in the government. And I also want to point out that Hannah is a really talented reporter who has communications with hundreds, if not over 1,000 sources in the government who are all trying to blow the whistle on wrongdoing and corruption. I don't think it's any coincidence that she's the one who was targeted, because that has a profound chilling effect on anyone else being willing to come forward and blow the whistle when they see something wrong.
0: Clayton Weimers, I wanted to also ask you about your experience at the White House Correspondents Association dinner. You were at the dinner when a gunman rushed a security checkpoint. The suspect now faces a number of charges, including attempted assassination of President Trump. Can you describe what happened? You were at dinner at a table with Georgia Fort, is that right? A journalist who was arrested recently in Minneapolis.
6: That's right. And Georgia's case also really exemplifies the weaponization of the Department of Justice against journalism. She was arrested and charged for her reporting in Minnesota along with Don Lemon, and it's really outrageous that those charges are moving forward. And I know it was an act of courage for her to go to that dinner and be in the same room as the president and the officials who are actively pursuing her and trying to put her in jail. And, you know, we were sitting together.
0: Raised
6: and
0: her. Before you talk about the experience at the dinner, just because you've told her story, who was arrested along with former CNN anchor Don Lemon, let's go to Georgia Fort when she came on Democracy Now! And talked about her arrest at the city's church in St. Paul, where protesters confronted a top ICE official who served as pastor there.
8: My home was surrounded by about 24 federal agents, including agents from DEA and HSI. I asked to see the warrant. My mother was here. My mother asked to see the warrant. They did show us an arrest warrant, which was then sent to my attorney, who verified its legitimacy. Since it was an arrest warrant, we decided that it would be safest for me to exit through the garage so that we could lock the door to our home behind me. And so I surrendered. I walked out of my garage with my hands up, and I asked the agents who were there to arrest me if they knew that I was a member of the press. They said they did know that I was a member of the press. I informed them that this was a violation of my constitutional right, the First Amendment. And they told me, you know, we're just here to do our job. And I said, I was just doing my job. And now I'm being arrested for it.
0: So that is Georgia Fort describing her arrest in February on Democracy Now! She was with you at the White House Correspondents' Dinner. So you both went under the table?
6: Yeah, well, you know, 1 minute I was actually telling Georgia and one other person sitting with us about this new protective gear program that RSF introduced in the United States. And the next minute we're all taking cover under the table because there was a loud bang and Secret Service agents rushed in, guns drawn. And frankly, we didn't know what was going on. But, you know, it was just coincidental that we had just been talking about the risks of violence that journalists are increasingly facing. And a moment later, we were faced with a really stark reminder of what those risks can entail. And frankly, this is something that's going to continue. But journalism is a really unique profession because you have an obligation to go towards the story, to go towards the chaos. And I saw so many journalists around the room, you know, eagerly trying to document what was going on because that's their job. And, you know, that's a reminder of why this job can be risky, but also why it's so essential. We just can't understand what's going on in our world without journalism.
0: And finally, the president is using the attack on the White House Correspondents' Dinner to justify the what looks like now billion-dollar ballroom that he wants to build at the White House. He said no taxpayer money would be used for it, and now apparently it's looking like they're putting it into the ICE budget. And I'm wondering, you know, in that justification, even that night, saying it's because of events like these that we would need to have the full military protection of such a ballroom. Your thoughts, Clayton Weimers? I think of Eugene Daniels, a former head of the White House Correspondents Association, saying we would not want to have it at the White House.
6: Look, billion-dollar ballrooms are a little bit outside my area of expertise, but I agree with Eugene. It would be inappropriate for the White House Correspondents' Dinner to take place at the White House. It's not the President's Dinner. It is the Correspondents' Dinner. The President is an invited guest, and the idea that it would move into the White House, I think, really violates the spirit of an event that is intended to celebrate the First Amendment and the excellent journalism being done by the White House Press Corps. And so, yeah, I agree with Eugene there.
0: Clayton Wymers, I want to thank you for being with us, Director of Reporters Without Borders in North America. We'll link to the new RSF World Press Freedom Index at democracynow.org. When we come back, Beirut-based independent journalist Leila Younis, she will join us here in New York.

0: es el fin. Pero sabes bien mi vida, ya vimos tantas cosas. Nuestro amor sigue fuerte, esto no lo apagará.
1: La Línea, performed by Julieta Venegas in our Democracy Now! 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This is Democracy Now!, democracynow.org, The War and Peace Report. I'm Mimi Goodman. The Israeli military has issued new evacuation orders in southern Lebanon, warning residents of 12 towns and villages, including some north of the Litani River, to leave their homes. Those warnings were followed by reports of airstrikes in the south. In mid-April, Israel and Hezbollah agreed to a fragile, temporary ceasefire that's since been extended, but fighting continues at a lesser scale. Israel maintains an occupation of southern Lebanon. More than a million people are displaced, about a fifth of the Lebanese population. According to the Lebanese Health Ministry, more than 2,600 people have been killed since March 2nd. Israel reports 2 civilians and 17 soldiers have been killed by Hezbollah. In U.S.-Iran negotiations, Tehran has repeatedly said Lebanon must be included in any deal to end the wider war, a condition the U.S. so far rejects. For more, we're joined today in studio, usually in Beirut, by independent investigative journalist Leila Younis. She has family in the south of Lebanon, but joining us here today in New York. Thank you so much for being with us. Can you talk about the level of destruction in Lebanon right now, the number of people displaced, what people in the United States should understand, and around the world?
2: Lebanon is a very small country with densely populated urban areas. And so the 1.2 million people that were displaced after March 2nd have created very, very, very difficult conditions across Lebanon. Most of them have been unable to return home. I think what Americans should understand is that there have been not one, but 2 exoduses from southern Lebanon. The first, of course, happened after March 2nd, when Israel issued its sweeping displacement orders for the region. And then when the ceasefire was announced between Lebanon and Israel, people went back to their homes to check on their homes to see if they were still there. Many of them, I remember that day that I saw the highway to the south was backed up, even past Beirut, mattresses on top of cars, people trying to return home and very quickly realizing that this was not a ceasefire at all, that the bombing was continuing. And we can talk about the death toll since this so-called ceasefire went into effect. But essentially, a second exodus then occurred out of southern Lebanon. And now people are back in shelters, back in tents on the streets of Beirut, and back, in sort of rentals that they're kind of pooling funds to be able to afford.
1: According to Lebanon's health ministry, Israeli strikes on southern Lebanon killed 17 people on Monday alone in one of the deadliest days since the ceasefire began.
2: 60 people killed over the weekend, then those 17 on Monday. Just today in Zalayya in the western Biqa Valley, the mayor's home was bombed. He was killed alongside 4 of his relatives, including women and children. I mean, this is the sort of thing that we're seeing every single day. And I think it's important for people to remember that when the ceasefire between Iran and the U.S. and Israel was announced, the fire stopped falling on Iran, right? But when Iran attempted to or announced that Lebanon would be included in the ceasefire, Israel issued an emphatic no by bombing over 100 locations across Lebanon within 10 minutes and killing more than 350 people. So this is really the conditions that we're seeing right now in Lebanon, is escalating attacks across the south. And the destruction, it's hard to describe. I mean, we're talking about entire villages that have been reduced to moonscapes, essentially. People, as Drop Site News recently reported, are pooling funds to buy satellite imagery so that they can check and see whether or not their homes are still there, because they're not able to reach them. Some of the last people, you know, on the border, you spoke earlier about Amal Khalil, the journalist who was assassinated by Israel.
1: She's based in southern Lebanon. She's from southern Lebanon.
2: She's from southern Lebanon. So she wasn't based, obviously, where she was. She was actually actually near my village, near the village of Bint Ishbed, where Israel was carrying out demolition operations. And she must have wanted to write about and report on those operations when she was effectively, you know, stalked to her destination and killed. And another thing I think that we're seeing, another pattern that's repeating, is the Red Cross being barred from reaching victims of Israeli violence. So they were barred from reaching her, and you heard that she survived the initial strike and then died from her wounds because she couldn't be reached. It's an unbelievable story, but we're seeing the same thing repeat.
3: Would the prime minister or president demanding medics be allowed to go in to help her? Of course, then hours later, it was too late.
2: We all know that in emergency response work, every second counts and can be the difference between life and death. And so with similar reports emerging, one of a Syrian family struck and left basically to die near Deir Syrian, another family in Majdal Salem. And this is something that we're seeing now repeat over and over, is Red Cross being barred from rescuing the people, civilians that are being struck.
3: How is the situation in Lebanon comparable to what Israel has been doing in Gaza? Just last week, the Israeli defense minister, Israel Katz, said, quote, "The fate of southern Lebanon will be the same as that of Gaza." Earlier this year, a senior Israeli official told Axios, quote, "We're going to do what we did in Gaza." Can you explain what the yellow line is that Israel has established?
2: So the yellow line began, right, in Gaza after the ceasefire that was announced there. 60% of the Gaza Strip now is enveloped in this so-called yellow line. Residents of these areas that have been ethnically cleansed there, when they try to access them, have been shot and killed. The same thing is effectively happening in southern Lebanon. There's now been a new yellow line declared. It is 6 kilometers, approximately, into 10 kilometers, sorry, 6 miles into Lebanese territory. So this is dozens of villages that now no one can technically access. They're calling it a, quote, forward defensive zone, but I shouldn't have to tell you that there's nothing defensive about it. It's an offensive operation, and they're using the word cleanse to describe what they're doing there. They're just, you know, bulldozing homes. We just saw over the weekend a mosque destroyed, a school destroyed. When the Israeli military destroyed a 100-year-old community center in the town of Dwir in the south, Press TV correspondent, I want to read you a quote that he wrote after that. He said, his name is Hadi Hutait, and he said, "We can barely process the amount of terror against our people. The collective memory of a century has been erased." And I think that, you know, really sounds a lot like what we've seen in Gaza.
3: Mm. If you can talk about this round of talks, first time that Israel is having with Lebanon in Washington, D.C. In a recent address, the Hezbollah leader, Naeem Qassem, said, quote, "Direct negotiations are a free concession without results, serving the interests of Netanyahu, who seeks a symbolic image of victory, and serving Trump ahead of the midterm elections." Also talk about where Hezbollah fits into this picture and how people who are not Hezbollah in Lebanon feel.
2: It's quite a complicated picture. I mean, I think it's important for people to remember that Israel actually did occupy southern Lebanon for 18 years. Liberation was in 2000. And after that, Israel was declared an enemy state by Lebanon. So, you know, people in Lebanon, you're not actually, by law, you're not allowed to speak to Israelis. They are in official Lebanese media referred to as the enemy. And so direct talks are quite a big deal for Lebanon. It hasn't happened in 3 decades, at least in a public forum. To remind you what I said earlier, which is that when the ceasefire was declared in Iran, the bomb stopped falling on Iran. But, you know, Lebanon is negotiating under fire and from an extremely weak position. You know, we don't have a Strait of Hormuz that we can kind of dangle as a bargaining chip. So the government is attempting to kind of signal to the Americans that, listen, we're committed to disarming Hezbollah. We are, you know, these direct talks are kind of a way to signal that, this willingness to kind of, you know, change 3 decades of kind of indirect talks with Israel. However, with Hezbollah not being at the table and announcing that, hey, because we're not at the table, you know, and because these talks are direct, we will not be consenting to anything that comes out of them, with dozens of people being killed every single day in the south, it's hard to see these talks as anything but sort of like a background political theater while a, you know, war rages in the south of Lebanon and in the Bikla Valley.
3: Leila Younis, I want to thank you for being with us, investigative journalist and writer based in Beirut, speaking to us, though, here in New York. Leila is a contributor to Dropsite News. Coming up, Back Talker, an American memoir. We'll speak with the acclaimed constitutional law scholar Kimberly Crenshaw, known for her work on critical race theory and intersectionality. Where does this country stand today? Stay with us.

0: I'm Leaving, performed by Julieta Venegas in our Democracy Now! Studio. To see the whole interview with Julieta and her music in our studio, go to democracynow.org in English and in Spanish. This is Democracy Now! I'm Amy Goodman. We end today's show with the acclaimed legal scholar Kimberly Crenshaw, professor of law at UCLA and Columbia University, executive director of the African American Policy Forum. She coined the term intersectionality in 1989, which she's described as a lens through which you can see where power comes and collides, where it interlocks and intersects. Kimberly Crenshaw went on to write, "It's not simply that there's a race problem here, a gender problem here, and a class or LGBTQ problem here. Many times that framework erases what happens to people who are subject to all of these things." Kimberly Crenshaw is also a leading scholar in the field of critical race theory. For years, President Trump has led a campaign against CRT as part of a broader attack on how history is taught and told in the country. Well, Kimberly Williams Crenshaw has just published a new book. It's titled Backtalker, an American memoir. In the book, she writes, quote, "When the federal government silences the past, it destroys the foundation upon which civil rights and equality are grounded." Professor Crenshaw, it's such an honor to have you here. Backtalker. What does that mean?
1: Backtalker is a frame that I use to encourage people to talk back against claims that the world as we have experienced it is the way it can only be, that there is no reason to continue to advocate for change, that what we have is pretty much all we deserve. I am thinking about backtalking as the kind of resistance that we need to the logics that tell us that the world is pretty much okay the way it is, and we know it isn't.
0: So put that backtalk against the Voting Rights Act and what has happened with it. And for people who don't understand what exactly has happened, and if you can also talk about the Supreme Court finding that Louisiana's current congressional map is unconstitutional, which followed Governor Landry suspending the state's primaries for the U.S. House of Representatives.
1: Well, the Voting Rights Act was the crown jewel of the civil rights movement, in part because it said, look, it doesn't matter the specific thing that you're doing to undermine the voting strength of traditionally excluded populations. The Voting Rights Act protects against intentional or effective disenfranchisement of protected groups. Well, what this Supreme Court has now said is that if you take race into account in trying to address racism in the voting rights system, that you are the one that is guilty of creating a racialized system. So what they're effectively saying is that if you draw a district in order to protect an incumbent, that's okay. If you draw a district in order to maximize minority voting strength, that's not okay. Now, let's be clear about one thing. Incumbency is often the product of racial power. Incumbency, particularly in Louisiana, is made and reinforced by packing, cracking, stacking African-American voters. What they're basically saying

0: behind the public intellectual. Mm-hmm. Talk about how you came to be Kimberly Williams Crenshaw, your background.
1: Well, I wrote this book as a tribute to my parents, who were, as we call them, race men and women of the 20th century. What that meant is that they were vigilant in pushing back against the barriers, the illegitimate ways in which black people were told that they didn't belong in this country. My mother integrated her local swimming pool when she was 3 years old. So they were keen to make it clear that we understood the history upon which we stood, the places and spaces of racial discrimination, but also that we were prepared to walk into institutions that were being opened at that very time. You know, a lot of people think that this period of discrimination and segregation was ancient history, a long time ago. It was during my lifetime. I was born into a society in which I was not free. I was born before the Voting Rights Act, the Civil Rights Act of 64 and 65. So when my parents raised us, they raised us to be aware that the context that we were in might often be shaped by illegitimate racial barriers, but also raised us to be prepared to talk back to them. That's what we had to do at the dinner table. That's how they shaped me. So much of the book is trying to trace the arc of the civil rights movement and locate my parents' nurturing to allow me to be able to understand and talk back against racial power
0: and
1: when I saw it.
0: Where did you grow up?
1: I grew up in Canton, Ohio, an industrial town in the Midwest on its way from the South to Chicago and Detroit. A lot of black folks escaping the South ended up staying in Canton, Ohio, and being part of the industrial core there.
0: Talk about what exactly intersectionality is and critical race theory, mm-hmm. and what it means today under President Trump, vicious attack, and how that was really the underpinning of DEI.
1: Yeah, well, intersectionality just refers to the idea that disadvantage, discrimination, marginalization often is based on more than one axis of inequality. Those often overlap. They reinforce each other. So I began to write in this arena when I was trying to understand how black women who sometimes sued employers because they were subject to gender discrimination and race discrimination. Many times black jobs were for men and women's jobs were for white women, which meant that there was precious little space for African American women. But courts couldn't really understand that. They were saying, you know, how can you claim race discrimination because we hire black people? They just happen to be men. How can you claim gender discrimination? We hire women. They just happen to be white. And I couldn't understand what the courts couldn't understand. So I was looking for a metaphor, a way that would allow judges to understand that discrimination isn't just along one axis or another, but just like intersections, they might crisscross each other. So intersectionality was really a remedial framework for judges that are supposed to be very smart, but they weren't that smart at all when it came to understanding what black women were experiencing.
0: Hmm. Can you talk about Clarence Thomas and the tensions around his confirmation as Justice of the Supreme Court? You write a lot about this.
1: Yeah. So when Clarence Thomas was nominated for to take over the seat that Thurgood Marshall had occupied, the great civil rights giant, my initial thought was, this isn't going to work. Everybody knows there's a difference between Clarence Thomas and Thurgood Marshall. And to my surprise and disillusionment, a lot of people didn't understand the difference between the two. Eventually, there became a moment when it was known that there was someone, a former employee, who had told someone that she'd been sexually harassed by him. That person turned out to be Anita Hill. Turned out I knew Anita. There weren't a whole lot of black women law professors. So I contacted her. I offered support. Before I knew it, I was on my way to Washington, D.C. to support her. But the shocking thing that happened was when Clarence Thomas denounced the

0: entire inquiry is a high-tech lynching. And what that did was it provided a metaphor for him to speak to the history of anti-blackness, to place himself in the middle of that narrative, and to draw a support of large numbers of African-Americans to his side. And she had nothing equivalent that she could say.
1: I wanted to turn to then-Senator, Senate Judiciary Committee Chair Joe Biden.
0: Joe Biden, yes.
1: Questioning Anita Hill back in 1991.
2: Can you tell the committee what was the most embarrassing of all the incidences that you have alleged?
3: I think the one that was the most embarrassing was his discussion of pornography involving these women with large breasts and engaged in variety of sex with different people or animals. That was the thing that embarrassed me the most and made me feel the most humiliated.
1: Law Professor Anita Hill testifying at the confirmation hearing of Clarence Thomas. Professor Crenshaw, the lessons you draw from what happened there and what it means for today.
0: You know, Amy, I want to take you to the moment that Clarence Thomas was finally confirmed. My co-founder of AAPF, Luke Harris, and I were sitting on the stairs of the Supreme Court. At that moment, I said, this is going to change the rest of our lives. Luke said, all because they refused to believe a black woman. I call this a massive intersectional failure, a coalition of civil rights groups, feminist groups. They successfully blocked Bork. Clarence Thomas was basically an acolyte of Bork. There wasn't really much daylight between them. What was different was Clarence Thomas was able to wrap himself in a sympathetic framework as someone who was being unfairly treated by the testimony and Anita Hill, partly because the history of black women, the experiences that they've had with sexual harassment really since we arrived here, and the fact that black women were some of the first plaintiffs in sexual harassment cases, that just wasn't part of the common knowledge. So she was framed as someone who was complaining about something that black women don't complain about. There was an op-ed in the New York Times that said that what Clarence Thomas had done to Anita was just basically down-home courting. So there was a cultural defense that was being made to block the significance of her testimony. So what we often say now is when we look at some of the consequences of that failure, some of the long-term results of that, we've lost campaign finance reform on a 5-4 vote. We lost Section 5 of the Voting Rights Act, 5-4 votes. We look at all the 5-4 votes that were made possible by that failure to believe Anita Hill, and we have to recognize that this intersectional failure not only impacts black women, not only impacts communities of color, it undermined the security and the democracy of the entire nation.
1: Before we go, if you could define CRT, critical race theory, also talk about what gives you hope today.
0: Well, critical race theory is basically the study of the way that racial disempowerment and other forms of exclusion are not principally the product of individual people making decisions to exclude people because they hate them for the color of their skin. Critical race theory looks at the ways that institutions, once they've been structured in contexts where people of color had not been part of it, that exclusion can continue even if there isn't explicit policies and practices that say black people, brown people, Asian people can't come in. It's embedded in our systems. I often liken it to asbestos. We used to build institutions with asbestos, right? And we know it's toxic. It would be crazy to say that we can protect ourselves from asbestos-related diseases by stop talking about asbestos, stop looking at it, stop teaching people how to find it. That would make no sense whatsoever. Critical race theory says the same thing about race and racial exclusion.
1: And what gives you hope?
0: What gives me hope is the fact that when I was born, Amy, there was no reason to really have faith that this American Republic would actually reform itself, would create opportunities. Yet there was the recognition that the one thing that was clear is if we didn't fight it, if we didn't prepare ourselves for these opportunities, they would never come. I'm hopeful because that same energy, that same recognition, I think is growing all over the United States today. We have to be willing to speak against power, to back talk against all those who tell us it's impossible, because we know it's not impossible. It's happened before. It can happen again.
1: So you say back-talking is the answer to backsliding.
0: Back-talking is the answer to authoritarian backsliding.
1: Kimberly Williams Crenshaw, professor of law at UCLA and Columbia University. Her new book, Back Talker, an American memoir. She's also the co-founder and executive director of the African American Policy Forum, the AAPF. That does it for today's show. I'll be in Minneapolis on Thursday night and Friday morning for screenings of the new documentary about Democracy Now!, Steal This Story, Please. I'll be at the Main in Minneapolis, then in Chicago on Friday night, Saturday afternoon, and Saturday evening at the Music Box Movie Theater, joined by Juan Gonzalez and the film's directors, Tia Lesson and Carl Diehl. Then on to Milwaukee at noon on Sunday at the Oriental, a massive theater in Milwaukee. 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That does it for our show. I'm Amy.
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1: This is Jim Messina of Logs Messina, Polk Owner, of course, Buffalo Springfield. 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
2: As you have it in your power, sir, to do some service to letters, I implore you not to clip the wings of our writer so closely, nor to turn into barn door fowls those who, allowed a start, might become eagles. 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Slavery makes it creep. Voltaire, in his letter, Being a Selection from His Correspondence.

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1: That's it for another edition of Drive Time Jazz. 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
2: I'm Dr. Anthony Lizerwitz, and this is Climate Connections. When you toss an old t-shirt into a donation bin, it may end up at Contamanto Market in Ghana. Each week, millions of secondhand items arrive there from around the world.
3: Traders buy these clothes in tightly packed bales without knowing exactly what is inside, hoping that there will be enough items that will be good to sell.
2: Yaira Agbofa grew up shopping at the market and has worked there as a seller. He says much of what comes to Contamanto ends up as waste. Some is sent to landfills, some washes into waterways, and some is burned, which emits pollution that harms the climate and people's health. So Agbofa founded The Revival, a nonprofit that turns discarded garments into usable products. The group trains young women who work as porters at the market to repair clothes or transform textile waste into other goods such as backpacks or rugs. Agbofa says these creative solutions help reduce textile pollution and empower new entrepreneurs. But solving the problem on a larger scale will require bigger changes to the fashion industry and people's buying habits.
3: The future of fashion cannot be about producing more. It has to be about using what we already have.
2: Climate Connections is produced by the Yale Center for Environmental Communication. To learn more about climate change, visit climateconnections.org.
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7: And good morning. Here it goes again. Yeah, the alarm is giving us trouble this morning. Welcome to Speak Up Las Cruces on KTALLP 101.5 FM in Las Cruces. I'm Walt Rubel, and my partner Peter is checking on the alarm right now, but he will be back with us in just a moment. We have an exciting day today. We are going to be back into the primary campaign, hot and heavy, with the most crowded race of this year's election, and that is going to be the race for sheriff. And that will take up all of our day other than this first half hour. We're going to start with the Democrats from 8:30 to 9:15. And we are going to be talking with Rafael Reyes Jr., Gabriela Lozano, John Day, James Fritz, Eugene Alvarez, and Vanessa Ordonez. The only person who did not respond to our invitation was Ricardo Segovia. And in the Republicans, they will have the floor from 9:15 to 10 o'clock, and that will be Gabriel Baezas, Todd Garrison, and there goes our alarm again. Oh, my goodness. I hope that's not going to happen all morning. Brian Hollister and Jaime Quezada. So, and we will not be able to take your calls during that segment of the show, but we certainly will during this first segment, 575-526-5825. Okay, that's going to be annoying. Let's just try to annoy. Oh my goodness!
8: Let's close that door.
7: Yeah, that would help.
9: I think she took care of it. Okay. Maybe it's not going to happen anymore.
7: All right. Well, other than that, how's your morning going?
9: Delightful. I've been preparing for this event.
7: Yeah. No, these are always my favorite. I talk about it all the time. That. I love all the interviews we do, but I look forward to the election stuff the most. And
9: I can't say I do, but
7: yeah, well, yeah, no, most people
9: it's
7: don't.
9: It's important to do.
7: I'm a freak. I'm very unusual in that regard. But Yeah, that was what my column was this week. My column was thanking the people, especially the candidates who are running for seats where everybody knows they're going to lose. Because they are the people who make our democracy possible. The easiest thing to do is everybody knows you're going to lose that seat. Let's just give it up. And that's what is happening in the majority of the seats. More than half of the House races for the New Mexico House of Representatives are going to be uncontested on Election Day. That's horrible. That's not a functioning democracy. And so for those people who step up and take the time and effort to do it right, not only to just do it, but to go out there and knock on doors and listen to people and hear the concerns and go to the debates and go to the forums and fill out the questionnaires.
9: And put yourself out there emotionally.
7: Yes.
9: I mean, I don't think we think about that, but, you know, think all the candidates, you know, must be egotistical, and maybe they are. But putting yourself out there, I mean,
7: I don't think that. Yes, we're all egotistical. Of course we are.
9: No, but that
7: is playing to that stereotype. And that's what I'm trying to get over, is that they're all corrupt, they're all egotistical, they're not meet these people.
9: And my point is, any of us, when we do something, whether it's go to a job interview or be in a play that's opening or make a speech, we're putting ourselves out there,
7: right.
9: You know, or invite somebody to dinner, whatever.
7: You and I write a column every week. Every time that column's published, we're putting ourselves out there to the world.
9: Oh, that's true.
7: It is.
9: I've stopped thinking about it. I've been doing it so long.
7: Well, you know, I mean, here's what I think. Take your shots. You know, if you disagree, that's part of the process. Take your shots.
9: You know, if I have so much as a typo, I'm mortified.
7: Oh, I've learned to live with the typos long ago.
9: Do want to invite people to call in, and in particular, we were doing a survey, and thanks to those of you who responded to the survey, making suggestions and telling us what shows you particularly like and don't like, and a lot of people like this show, but a couple of people also said, I don't want to hear Peter Goodman's opinions anymore, and if you're listening, call and disagree.
7: Yeah, right.
9: Yeah, that's what makes the world go around and makes good radio is honest, reasonably collegial, but frank disagreements and discussions.
7: Right.
9: Yeah, you know, that's, I think, how we learn and how we develop.
7: I agree. So, once again, 575-526-5825. All right. We haven't really talked before. Where do you want to start this morning?
9: Well, I know I want to get to, at some point, the telling people where to vote.
7: Early voting started yesterday, so an important point.
9: And an important point for, you know, I think most people probably know this if it's relevant to them, but it's relevant to about a quarter of our voting population. If you're not a Democrat or a Republican this year, for the first year in New Mexico, if you choose to do so, you can vote in the primary.
7: That's way higher than a quarter. The number of independents is way higher than a quarter.
9: Well, I read it in the newspaper. So
7: Maybe
9: I read it somewhere yesterday.
7: Yeah.
9: Actually, it was somebody put out a statement on this, somebody who probably knows more about it than you and I.
7: But, yeah, I'm pretty sure there are more independents than there are Republicans or Democrats.
9: Well, this said about a quarter.
7: Yeah, okay.
9: It might be about a third, yeah.
7: Yeah, I'm pretty sure it is.
9: In any case, we have semi-open primaries for the first time, and it's probably
7: worth... What does that mean? What does semi-open mean?
9: Okay. I had a great friend. This may sound like it's a roundabout way to answer your question. I had a great friend, law professor at University of Santa Cruz that I played pickleball with, or racquetball in those days, and he was a progressive, strident Democrat, and he voted every year in the Republican primary for the weakest Republican candidate for governor, figuring that would help the Democrats.
7: Okay.
9: You cannot do that here. If you are
7: sure you can, how are you going to stop it?
9: You're not allowed to. If you're a Democrat, you can't vote in the Republican primary.
7: Oh, okay.
9: Okay. And until
8: so this that's
9: year,
8: what they mean by semi-open.
9: You also could not if you were independent.
8: Right, right.
9: So semi-open means they opened it up enough that an independent. Okay.
8: You started with the explanation instead of because, of course, you can. All you have to do is declare the other way, and you can go in and vote however you want and mix it up however you want.
9: Well, you can if you do it.
8: Yeah, register.
9: Register ahead of time.
8: Yeah, which is
9: But this year, yeah, that's true. You can change your registration to Republican. But this year, without doing that, or Democrat.
8: Yeah.
9: You're, this year,
8: if you're
9: all
8: a Democrat,
9: you have to do
8: you can only
9: is
8: vote
9: when
8: for
9: you
8: Democrats.
9: Get there,
8: gotcha.
9: Ask for the Republican ballot or the Democrat ballot if you...
8: Yeah, obviously you have to choose one. You can't vote in both.
9: Right.
8: Yeah.
9: Yeah, you can... You know, one of the things this thing I was reading pointed out is, yeah, you can't vote for the Democratic assessor candidate and then
8: the Republican
9: sheriff candidate.
8: That's right. That's
9: whatever.
8: Right.
9: So that's one thing I definitely wanted to mention today. And I also, right before I came in, I was reading about, actually, let me finish on voting and at least tell people, because early voting has started. It started just, I think, yesterday or today. I was rushing in at the last moment and didn't get my papers ordered, so I will get back to giving where you can vote. But interesting lawsuit and a ruling in it up in Albuquerque. Somebody has sued UNM and New Mexico, actually FOG, New Mexico FOG.
8: Right. The Foundation for Open Government.
9: Right. Has sued to get a look at how much the state pays its basketball players or football players.
8: Oh, yeah, that is interesting. That should be public.
9: One would think so because other public and the universities, of course, are resisting that on various grounds. I think they will ultimately lose, but they're using some kind of Family and Educational Documents Act that's for some other purpose.
8: Yeah.
9: And they're also using trade secrets, saying that revealing the amounts they're paying the basketball and football players.
8: Good luck. That's clearly public. And they'll lose that case.
9: Well, the ruling was they had moved to dismiss, and the ruling by a judge up in Albuquerque or Santa Fe was, no, the lawsuit will go forward.
8: Yeah, yeah. Well, I don't know. Do you want to get into the bigger topic of paying athletes and how horribly wrong that has all gone?
9: I guess it depends on who you are, whether you think it's horribly wrong.
8: Oh, I am a guy who argued for it as a sports writer right. The entire time I was a sports writer, but the way it has played out, is indefensible. If you are trying to build a fan base, if you care about building, the sport, and if you care about selling tickets, and they get what they deserve. I mean, they went year after year after year after year, raking in money until it got to the point where the courts, after warning after warning after warning, the courts finally said, okay, we're going to act. And they did, and NCAA was completely unprepared for that, even though anybody could see it coming.
9: Right.
8: And they're in this mess right now where, to me, I've stopped watching college sports because you get attached to a player and he's gone. I mean, you get that some in pro sports, but not nearly to the degree that you get every year. It's who we're getting in the portal, who's leaving in the portal. There is so much turn and turnover.
9: The national champion this year, Indiana, had done that particularly well, and that's why they won.
8: Well, that's one of the reasons they got the best quarterback, but they also had a terrific coach.
9: That's how they got him.
8: Well, that's how everybody gets all their players. I mean, that's, nobody – recruiting is a dead art. Let the little JUCOs and the little schools spend their time recruiting high school players. We're going to just pick the best juniors and seniors of the crop.
9: I think the coach at Indiana would say at least there was some skill in picking the best players.
8: Of course there is.
9: Yeah, we picked some people who were left behind at other schools.
8: Of course. The only point I'm making is from the fan standpoint, if you fall in love with Diego Pavia, well, get ready to have your heart broken.
9: Reminds me, this is not to your point, but I was kind of, sometimes I'd let the internet show me movies or whatever. And this guy came on, it was an interview with this rather large gentleman whom I recognized. And I can't say his first name, it's something like Chiance, Pete. And he's a Navajo, Diné, who had gone to New Mexico State. And I had met him in the farmer's market. We played a game of chess, I think, or he talked while we were playing chess. And he left here with the thing you're talking about and transferred to Kentucky and eventually ended up as a walk-on. He was a walk-on in college, but he's now a walk-on in Dallas or a undrafted free agent.
8: Right.
9: So it was interesting to see. A very bright guy.
8: And to be clear, I'm not knocking the players.
9: No, I know.
8: It's just a horrible system. And
9: what would you do now? Having opened the Pandora's door,
8: I think the best thing I've heard is contracts. Just like anything else, that when you come here, you sign a contract, you play at least 2 years. If you leave early, you can do that, but all the money you made, you got to give it back. There has to be some kind of contracts, some legal way to bound that player, just like you have with any other employee.
9: Yeah, it works for me. Yeah. I mean, I'm not involved. It reminds me that one of the factors in the lawsuit is they wanted to find out there's one key player from UNM who has announced that he's transferring in the portal.
8: Right.
9: And he's going to get a lot of money from some other school. And they wanted to know, is UNM still paying him because he hasn't left school yet? He's still enrolled as a student.
8: Yeah, it's a mess.
9: Which one would think they're entitled to find out. I guess the courts will tell us in due time.
8: We shouldn't let the half hour go without noting that I guess we're not at war anymore.
9: Well, I saw two conflicting headlines. The Hill is one of the sources online that I look at. And one said they're reaching an agreement, and the other said Trump is saying if they don't reach the agreement, we'll bomb them even worse. I don't know. I think it's interesting that we had all this, including some dead folks, Iranians, and a few from the U.S., to get back to somewhere near where we were in the original agreement.
8: And we're not close to it.
9: No.
8: The original agreement is oil flowing freely through the Strait of Hormuz. We're not close to that.
9: Well, I'm thinking about the nuclear point. I mean, the original, we had an agreement with them that apparently was, according to the international inspectors, was getting inspected better than usual.
8: Right.
9: And was working.
8: Right.
9: Interrupting their nuclear development.
8: Stopping it.
9: And, we got off that and imposed new sanctions.
8: By we, you mean Donald Trump.
9: Yeah.
8: Tore it up because it was somebody else's deal.
9: And he's nobody, our president.
8: Well, and to be clear, nobody can make a deal except him. And so he tore that one up. Iran did what everybody knew Iran was going to do. They immediately started So then we dropped the bunker buster. First time we ever used that weapon. We dropped the bunker buster. Donald Trump tells us it's been obliterated, never to return. There, a Washington Post puts out a report saying that's not true. He threatens to sue the Washington Post because they're just a bunch of haters. Here we are a few months later. Okay, I guess it's not obliterated. We go to war in order to prevent what we just said we obliterated. And we are no closer to reaching that goal than we were at the start. The only thing we're negotiating over now is the Strait of Hormuz, is the sanctions, is all of the stuff. Iran is saying, okay, you want us to open the Strait of Hormuz, give us this, give us that, give us the other. That's what we're negotiating over. And every time he is asked, Donald Trump says, well, they can't have nukes. They can't have nukes. We're not negotiating over nukes. We're not. The nuclear position has not changed one iota from the day this war was started. It is sitting under the same rubble that it was sitting under before. We are no closer to removing it now than we were then, and there is no plan to get us there.
9: All true.
8: So, just thought it needed to be said.
9: One of his underlings got mad because he somebody asked when did the president decide to capitulate on certain issues, and they didn't like that word. It's taken us backwards. It's sad. It's tragic if you consider the lives lost, and if you consider the money lost. I mean, they could have probably done what they refused to do in terms of extending health benefits to people, to poor folks who need them, for the money they spent on this war that he got talked into by Netanyahu.
8: Yeah.
9: And no consultation in advance with the allies until he wasn't succeeding and he demanded that they help.
8: Yeah, that's not consultation, but yes.
9: No, that's not consultation. And, taking his soldiers home from Germany.
8: Right.
9: All sad.
8: Yeah. Yeah. So let's talk about something happy. Let's change the subject. What good is going on here in Las Cruces or, in New Mexico? It's got to be something.
9: Oh, well, that's what makes me feel so schizophrenic, for lack of a better word, is, life is going on pretty well.
8: Right.
9: It's very nice to live in Las Cruces.
8: We have had a beautiful spring.
9: I did get angry at the guy who was parked in front of me in a right. Can I say this?
8: Sure.
9: Well, parked in a right turn line. If you're in, if there's two lanes, and one of them allows you to turn right, and there's not a bunch of people already in the left lane, like seven cars ahead of you, park in the left. I mean, stop at the red light in the left lane, not the right lane, and you won't be stopping somebody who could quickly make a right turn.
8: Usually you don't have a choice.
9: No, there are a lot of places. I mean, Alameda coming Del Paseo, where there's a left turn lane.
8: I disagree with you on this.
9: And then there's two that, one says you can turn right or go straight. And even if you have
8: that's right,
9: why don't you choose to help somebody who's coming behind you? I mean, this guy was parked right in front of me.
8: He wasn't parked. He was stopped.
9: Well, stopped right in front of me.
8: Was his engine running?
9: If your license number is 708 XKB.
8: You got no beef. What did he do wrong?
9: He didn't do anything legally wrong.
8: So you're saying if I planned to turn left in three blocks that I should be driving in the right lane before
9: then? If you plan to go straight and there's no...
8: Well, you're going to change your turn eventually.
9: If you plan to go straight and there's nobody in front of you when you get to the intersection, choose the one where people can only go straight rather than holding up people who are going to come behind you and want to turn right. My drive to this station was one half waiting for him.
8: Yeah.
9: I do it unless there's like six cars.
8: That's what I was gonna say. If I need to turn right, somebody. Hopefully, we're gonna pick up this guy. This is Rafael Reyes. I'll bet you calling in. One of our sheriff's candidates is calling in. I'll bet you that's who that is.
9: You think calling in to cancel or
8: no? He's calling in to join. Oh, you didn't know one of them is going to be out of town, and so is going to have to join us by phone. I forgot to tell you.
9: Okay. Well, good, because we got a lot of chairs here.
8: Oh, that's true. That'll be one less chair we need. Yeah, that is a good point.
9: We have a fairly large table. I mean, if you had it for your supper table at home, it would more than accommodate your nuclear family, unless you were had a lot of grandparents. 10 or 11 guests, or in this case, 6 or 7 guests and the two of us, it's crowded. More the microphones than the chairs.
8: I'd let you...
9: Sorry for the dead air while I'm searching for my list of where people can vote, which seems to have disappeared anyway.
8: Okay. Let's see. What I could let people know that we are going to have Jessica Sachs. She is going to be our performer this month at the Farmers Market. That is always on the third Saturday of the month, downtown Las Cruces. And so looking forward to that.
9: Who was the group you had? There was one group that I didn't get down there, but a lot of youth was really excited and dancing and shouting.
8: Yeah, that was a lot of fun. Unfortunately, we weren't able to do the live remote on that. Technical reasons, I guess, would be the best way to put that.
9: There was fear of some words being said.
8: No. That wasn't. That's not right.
9: Okay, that's right. That wasn't the.
8: No. That's not right.
9: That was a different one.
8: No, that was entirely our fault, and that should no way, reflection at all on the band. What happened was we didn't have our tech crew there.
9: Right.
8: So that's the reason we weren't able to do the remote. But it was a great show. The group was called Sun I Hate You, or is called Sun I Hate You.
9: Sun, like S-U-N?
8: S-U-N, I Hate You, that's correct. And we have had them on once before on Local Vibes Live and also on Tom Larkin's show. He has featured them as well. Tom Larkin's show is Las Cruces Rocks. It's from 5 to 6 every Wednesday night before my show. And Tom's son is one of the members of the band. So, it was great. We had a lot of fun. We weren't able to do live remote, but we did do online social media broadcast on Instagram, and got a good reaction to that. And had a lot of fun. I mean, that was the most people. High school to college age, I've seen at the farmer's market in one place on one day, probably ever. Some kind of event where they were out there specifically for a club or an organization, maybe. But just for all of them to come out to see the show, that's never happened in any of the shows.
9: And they were excited about it.
8: Oh, yeah.
9: Youthful enthusiasm.
8: which does, to be honest, youthful enthusiasm does occasionally come with some,
9: Talking about our shortage of technical people there makes me want to explain to people or reiterate to people, this is a community radio station. We are all volunteers. We love that you love us and that you're listening and that some of you contribute money. But we also urge you to volunteer. In whatever capacity works for you, including suggesting and ultimately hosting a show. It's kind of fulfilling. It can be, it can further stuff that you're interested in furthering. We need, our survey included some people suggesting we add classical, which I like, although I listen to KRWG a lot for that. Maybe we should or maybe we shouldn't, but there's just all kinds of a new book show. We haven't had a book show for years. Used to have one, but the person doing it decided to cease doing it years ago. We also want to reach out, if you're one of the things I wish we would do is have a show devoted to nonprofits, where somebody would be a consistent host and have a different nonprofit every week come in and talk about what they do.
8: We should let people know that if you would like to propose a show, the way to do that is you go to lccommunityradio.org, and there is a spot on our website to propose a show. I think you hit the Contact Us. I'm trying to remember this. I think you start with the Contact Us button, and that will take you to a spot on our website where if you go to that page, there will be three green links on the right side about halfway down, and one of those will say propose a show, and you just hit that link, and it takes you step by step what you need to do to propose a show, and you'll end up before the programming advisory committee, and the process isn't difficult, and it doesn't take all that long, and you'll get all, if you've never done anything like that before, there's no reason to think that you can't. You'll get all the training and help that you need, and it can be a lot of fun.
9: You'll get all the training and help in terms of being in front of the mic and talking, and also in terms of running the board, or they'll get somebody to do that technical part for you. But they will work with you if you have a proposal. They don't, if it's not perfect, they don't say, I got, you know, see you next year. They work with you to improve it to where it will work.
8: Yeah.
9: And it's, you know, it's a great bunch of people volunteering too.
8: I agree.
9: So, we should reiterate that this is Speak Up Las Cruces, that we do this show every Wednesday, and it repeats 2 to 4 in the same day in the afternoon. And, you know, we apologize for the fact that recently a couple of times it has not repeated. Technical problem has been cleared up so that it should repeat today. And it should be interesting, particularly if you need to vote. And I not only vote, but end up writing a column suggesting whom people ought to vote for. And this sheriff's race is really interesting because almost everybody brings something that you have to like or respect or appreciate. But almost everybody also brings some problem if you look close enough. And it's very hard to distinguish among them if you're
8: that
9: a voter.
8: That makes them sound very human.
9: And also very hard for us to figure out how to ask them questions that not only help reveal something about each of them that'll help you assess them, but is interesting.
8: Yeah, I'm not interested in the gotcha. You know, I don't want a gotcha. I just want to find out.
9: No, I didn't mean that.
8: Okay,
9: I didn't mean a gotcha.
8: Yeah,
9: but an interesting question that'll make them think and make you think.
8: Oh yeah, no, absolutely. You know, I'm all for that.
9: Or a question, you know, about the sheriff's department that requires a little inside knowledge.
8: Of course, yeah.
9: Law enforcement. All these people have some background in law enforcement.
8: All right. Well,
9: having said that, we will take a short break and get everybody seated and start up again.
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9: The Academy for Learning in Retirement will offer a special presentation on changing techniques in presidential campaigns on Thursday, May 7th, from 10:30 to noon at the Doña Ana Community College East Mesa Auditorium. Dr. Gus Seligman,
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7: Hey, we're back. Welcome to Speak Up Las Cruces. For the next hour and a half, we're going to be talking about the county sheriff's race. And we're going to start for the first 45 minutes speaking with the Democrats. We have Rafael Reyes Jr. on the phone. Everybody else is here in studio with us. And so, first of all, I want to thank you all so much for joining us. And start out by just giving you each a minute or so to tell us a little bit about yourself, about your experience, and your decision as to why you decided to run for the county sheriff's office. And please take a minute to, as I said in the explanation, before you start all of your, because we're on radio, before you start all of your answers, please make sure you identify yourself for the listeners. And so, Mr. Reyes, since you're on the phone, we'll give you the first crack. Please go ahead and introduce yourself to the listeners.
17: Thank you. Thank you, and good morning, Radio World. My name is Rafael Reyes, and I'm running for Doña Ana County Sheriff. Over my 25-year federal law enforcement career, I've served and led at every level of command. I've run task forces, supervised specialized units, commanded shifts of more than 70 federal agents, led stations of over 300 personnel. As deputy chief, I was responsible for a workforce of 3,200 employees. I've led in crisis and calm and in the kind of situations where the wrong decision becomes tomorrow's headline. My career has taken me into armored convoys in Mexico, negotiating security cooperation, into Congress, advancing my law enforcement priorities. I've led multi-agency operations targeting the criminal networks that fuel violence and narcotics trafficking. I've held senior internal affairs responsibilities, investigating misconduct at the highest levels of my agency. So I know what accountability looks like. I've mastered experience with education, undergraduate and graduate degrees from the Community College of the Air Force, New Mexico State University, and the U.S. Army's Command and General Staff College. I've had the privilege of attending executive law enforcement training at the Senior Management Institute for Police at Boston University. And I'm a graduate of the FBI National Academy, 276 session. My vision for the Sheriff's Department.
7: We'll get into that. I just want the introduction at this point.
17: So Thank you.
12: We're trying to keep it to a minute each, so we have more time for question and answer.
7: Gabriel,
12: need to get closer to the mic.
7: Yes. All right. Gabriel Lozano, please.
18: Okay, that's me. That's you. My name's Gabriela Lozano, and I'm also one of the candidates, the Democratic candidates for Doñana County Sheriffs. My background's a little different than everybody else's. I don't come with, you know, years of experience in patrol. My background is mostly in emergency communications. I now serve as an intelligence analyst, and I serve the alphabet agencies, DEA, FBI, HSI is mostly what I focus on. I spent years in community advocacy, and really I think the reason why I chose to run was I think we need some transparency, a different type of leadership. I understand the community, and I'm ready to serve the county.
7: John Day, we catch you with your...
19: Good morning. Thank you for having me. I'm John Day. I've completed a 22-year career with the Doña County Sheriff's Office, retiring in December 2025 as the highest rank achievable without being appointed or elected as a major. I've decided to run for sheriff because I believe of all my competitors, who are all good people, that I have the most experience to be able to help this county move forward and truly have safe communities. I'm very much concerned about the rising and violent crime that we have within Doñana County, the fact that we've had an increase in property thefts within Doñana County, and the need for us to have far more collaborative efforts to solve the mental health illness problems we have within this county. And so my background has been a graduate from Gaston High School, a graduate from New Mexico State University. I'm a father of the family that lives here in the county. And I believe very much in wanting to increase our safety and to protect our people. So right. Thank you.
7: Thank you very much. James Fritz.
20: Thank you, Walt. My name is James Fritz, candidate for Doñana County Sheriff. I've been born and raised here in Doñana County, with the exception of 5 years living in Espanola when I was in the state police. I graduated from New Mexico State University and immediately then went into the New Mexico State Police Academy, where I served 25 years honorably, having retired as a commander for the Las Cruces District. I have 13 years experience as a supervisor, covering the gamut of everything applicable for law enforcement. I was a detective as well. I was a member of our tactical team, as well as crisis negotiation team. Moving forward, I'm a private investigator where currently investigate insurance claims from State Risk Management Association of Counties and Municipal League, and bringing forward this experience that I've had for 25 years plus the time that I've been retired at this time. I'll be the best candidate for Doñana County Sheriff. Thank you.
7: Thank you very much. Eugene Alvarez.
21: Good morning, everyone. My name is Eugene Alvarez. I retired from the New Mexico State Police and the Mesilla Marshal's Office. I was fortunate enough after that gaining a position as a in-school suspension teacher at Santa Teresa Middle School. I left there after a year and did my 8 years as a substitute teacher at Santa Teresa High School. Going to school, did my student teaching, obtained my bachelor's degree in criminal justice administration, and my master's in secondary education. And I think that there needs to be a change in Doñana County, and especially in law enforcement. And I believe that a well-rounded candidate that has not only law enforcement experience, also other professional experience, like I have in the Gaston School District, which I still work there today, and along with the Las Cruces Public School in the past, and El Paso School District.
7: And Vanessa Ordonez.
22: Hi, good morning. Buenos dias, and muchas gracias por tenerme aquí ahora esta mañana. My name is Vanessa Ordonez, and I am running for Doñana County Sheriff. What qualifies me to serve as a sheriff isn't just a title. It's a record of leadership, results, and accountability. I'm a first-generation American and a U.S. Navy combat veteran. I've also built my career on discipline and on service. I understand what it means to lead under pressure and to make decisions when it matters the most. I most recently served as a chief of police in the city of Anthony, where I led the department to becoming the first safest city in New Mexico. I didn't inherit that success. It took time over years. It took teamwork. It took community involvement. And I think we were very successful under my leadership. That didn't happen by chance. It took strong leadership, clear expectations, and a commitment to always doing things the right way. I have managed multi-million dollar budgets, ensured taxpayer dollars were used responsibly and effectively. I have revised policies and procedures. I've implemented a criminal investigations division to ensure that we were more independent of the services that we were providing to our community.
7: Okay. Thank you very much. Peter, you get the first question.
0: What grade would you give the current sheriff for her performance over 8 years, and in a sentence, not a long disquisition, but in one sentence, why that letter grade?
7: Who do you want to start with?
0: Ms. Lozano, you're right across from me, so.
18: I was an easy target. I would say I would give a solid B. You said letter grade, right?
0: Yes.
18: Okay, I would give a solid B. I think that people do the best they can with what they have. I think, you know, she's done a really good way of represent, a really good, she's had a good approach of representing different groups, right? Okay. I mean, as a woman, I can say it's admirable that she represented.
0: Gotcha. Mr. Fritz.
20: Thank you. James Fritz. I'd give her a D. That's because there's failure to support the deputies with inside the agency, civilian staff as well, and the failure to cooperate with other law enforcement agencies within the area. Thank you.
0: And Mr. Alvarez.
21: I'd give her a B, and I would say that probably in the last couple of years, she's had difficulty in dealing with the county manager. And, of course, we the last two administrations have had problems with the county management, and that needs to be fixed. We cannot run an organization by court orders.
0: Mr. Day.
19: John Day. I'd give her a solid C. Initially, we're knocking out of the ballpark, but seemed to have a little bit lost our direction and way in what we were going to do to better help the community, and became too far entangled into personal battles between management and district attorneys.
0: Ms. Ordonez.
22: Thank you. So I would rank her between an A and a B, and I speak about that because my working relationship with her as a police chief over the entire tenure, pretty much of 8 years, has been very positive. I have had a very good working relationship with her, as I have other leaders in our community. Thank you.
7: You're going to include Mr. Reyes on the phone.
0: Yes, I forgot you because I don't see you. But you are not least.
1: I appreciate it. Give her a seat. So it was clear in the first term that she had good ideas and a vision for the department, but it seemed to have waned, and accountability, transparency started to deteriorate, and truly no partnerships with local departments, with federal departments, had an impact on safety and security in our community.
7: Thank you very much. Before we get into the topics that I very do much want to talk about, the relationship with the county commission and other things, but I'd like to start by just asking you a basic question about leadership. And the two-part question. The first part is, what do you think are the qualities of a good leader? And the second part is, what do you think your own personal leadership style or traits? How would you describe your own leadership style? And I think we'll just, Mr. Fritz, we'll start with you, and we'll just go kind of clockwise as we do these first.
20: Thank you, this is James Fritz. Qualities of a good leader is ability to listen to others. There's a time and place that you can plan accordingly to bring the group to the table and bring everybody's leadership and everybody's ideas to the mission, and always stay mission-oriented. Don't discount anybody, as well as there's always going to be the times when you have evolving incidences where you have to take command, and I have those abilities based upon my experiences and exposures. My personal style of leadership is servitude, because you always have to keep in mind that your goal is to serve your community and to serve your personnel that you lead, and thereby bringing everybody to the table, as I said earlier, as well as sharing the ideas and making sure we have clear goals that we're that are achievable with the available resources, if not find the resources. Thank
8: Very
20: you.
8: Good. Mr. Reyes, we're going to put you kind of after Mr. Fritz from here on going forward, so we'll give you that one next. Please describe what you think a good leader is and your own leadership style.
17: Absolutely. Thank you again for the opportunity. So your leader is defined by his ability to listen to subordinates, collaborate with team members, his command staff, understanding that they're never the know-all of all things, right? I understand that I have my faults and I have my blind spots, but leaning on those executives that are part of my team is absolutely critical in leading an organization. I have a democratic servant leadership style that feeds exactly into what I just spoke about, collaboration, including your command staff.

0: what's happening, how that results of those decisions and choices are affecting the rank and file and the other law enforcement agencies, as well as the other agencies, the nonprofits, the district attorney's office, so that's how I look at leadership.
1: Very good. John Day?
2: John Day here. I think that qualities of a leader, of a good leader, is definitely going to be honest, transparent, collaborative, and then brave. A good leader needs to be able to step up when to the plate when they need to step up, step into the breach, as one would say. My leadership role and the ways that I've led through leadership is answering the hard questions when it's time to answer those questions, and to step into the breach and stand up for those that nobody will stand up for, right, or speak for those that have no voice, and to be goal-oriented and to get things done. Because we can all talk, but unless we complete our missions and get things done, then we're just talk. So.
1: Right. Miss Lozano? Oh, I'm sorry, Ardonius.
3: It's okay.
1: I apologize.
3: So I led a department to the first safest city, so it really, you have to embrace your officers and respect them with professionalism. I think it's really important to be emotionally intelligent to what their needs are, especially as it relates to personnel matters, if they're in trouble or if they need, performance improvement plans or whatnot, just to better serve the community. I really think that officer wellness is really important in that process. And so if we don't have wellness in our officers, they're not going to be well serving our public. So we have to be mindful of that. Compassionate leadership to me is also really important. I think I'm a more of a democratic style leader, but I can adapt to different styles as needed because it's very fluid in this, type of leaderships. Right. Yeah.
1: Thank you very much. And now, Ms.
4: Gabriela Lozano. So I think some of the qualities for a good leader really are, like Mr. Fritz mentioned earlier, service is probably one of the things that I believe are very important in leadership, being dedicated to serve, and humility, I think, is one of the most important to me. Having good integrity. And for me personally, I think my leadership is rooted in having humility and being dedicated to serve people who don't always have a voice. So I think that's me.
1: Thank you.
5: Instead of going in order, I'll throw this question out, and the first person who wants to answer it should do so. Everybody has mentioned in one fashion or another today or at other fora, transparency and having more transparency. What specifically, because I think that's one thing the current sheriff has done well, what specifically would you do that she's not doing to increase transparency?
3: If I may, I think she's doing.
1: Please identify yourself.
3: Vanessa Ordonez.
1: Thank you.
3: I believe she's doing a great job with transparency. However, there's always room for improvement. And so, in my opinion, what I see transparency as timely. I see it as visible. I see it as using your technology to also communicate to the public. Just to share those.
5: So again,
3: ideas.
5: My question was, what specifically would you do that she's not doing?
3: I would say more of the technology piece to it. More of the recognition of the officers on patrol, like what they're doing, well in the community, and highlight those efforts. I think that's important.
5: Anybody else want to take a shot at that one?
2: John Day here.
6: Yep.
2: I think that the thing that we could improve the most for more transparency is actually have more open communication with the public and with the communities. We kind of shut down in this tenure community meetings and actually meeting with people and having conversations with them, or even just outright discussing both the good and the bad within the organization. I think it's important to bring that to light and to show the public that we are truly where we're at and what we're doing. And so I think more open communication would be more important.
5: Open meetings.
2: Meetings or using technology, as Vanessa just said, even in the day and age now of TikTok videos and social media, we can push things out to be more open to the public.
3: Thank you. That's
6: right.
5: Mr. Reyes, yes.
6: Yes, so when it comes to transparency and accountability, the one thing that I will do, and this is the part that differentiates me from the others, is I make these commitments. I will establish a citizens advisory

0: Council to give the community true voice in the direction of the Sheriff's Department. And I'll establish the use of force review board that includes civilians on reviews of use of force to really grow on our accountability, hold me accountable, hold the deputies accountable to the community. This is the one thing that differentiates me from the others is I'm actually making these commitments.
1: Ms. Lozano.
2: Gabriela Lozano, I believe that my approach to how I would bring transparency now is I think I would have a more data-driven approach to some things, but things that the public, like meeting people where they're at, and really not including jargon that only us that are familiar with the law enforcement field are familiar with. So really being able to get out into the community. And, you know, we have a large Spanish-speaking community, so being able to have an open line of communication with both in English and in Spanish, which I am fluent in both languages, I think that's probably what I would bring different to the table.
3: Thank you. James Fritz. In reference to the question on transparency, is I want to build my leaders as my sergeants, my patrol sergeants. They're the ones that are actively in the community and are going to calls of services with the deputies. My sergeants are the first line, as well as my patrol deputies, are the first line of communication and contact with the public. To bring the sergeants into the community, to have them go to the community meetings, and myself included, because they're going to be the immediacy of knowing what's going on. So my sergeants are going to play a large role, and it will be pushed upon them to be community members in their respective districts that they patrol, as well as myself. Thank you.
4: Eugene Alvarez, and I totally agree with meeting people where they're at. Not only meeting people where they're at when you're dealing with mental health, but meeting people where they're at physically. So you have to be out there in the community. You have to be in the unincorporated areas of the county and not just stay in Las Cruces. You know, just because the office is here, you don't stay in the office. And I think that's one of the problems what every administration has had throughout not only Doniana County, but throughout the nation. When you see these press conferences that happen with mass critical incidents, sometimes you get two or three different stories from two or three different people. It needs to be the same story with the same person. It's either going to be the leader, the sheriff, the administration. And I've always felt that the commander or the investigator that is investigating, if he has the time, they're the ones that should be able to give the story. Right. You know, I mean, that's happened a lot in Texas.
5: Yeah. I want to get back to going around again on this one. I think, Mr. Reyes, you're going to go first on this one, if you could. The question is, what role, if any, should the county sheriff's office play in assisting with federal immigration enforcement? Should we be accepting the grant money that is available to agencies for that role? And if we decide not to help out with immigration, does that impact in any way our ability to work with other federal agencies that we do need to work with in other areas to solve crime? So, Mr. Reyes, you're the first to go on that one.
0: Thank you again, Rafael Reyes. As sheriff, I'll strengthen partnerships with local, state, and federal agencies. I've got the experience forming task forces, specialized units, as I said, leveraging each other's resources and authorities where it's appropriate, right, to combat narcotics, to combat human trafficking, to combat the various things that impact law enforcement in our community. But I'll be clear, immigration enforcement is exclusively the responsibility of the federal government. As Doniana County Sheriff, we are limited through House Bill 9 from asking immigration questions when we do stops. As sheriff, I will not seek 287G agreements with ICE, and I'll continue the moratorium on Operation Store Garden grant funding, not because of some anti-ICE ideology. That is not my case. But immigration enforcement does not make us safer. Right, it contributes to what is known as the dark figure crime that goes unreported, but we know happens. And so, as a Doniana County Sheriff, right, my responsibility, my sole purpose is to serve the citizens of Doniana County, the residents of Doniana County, and making sure that all citizens, non-citizens, citizens feel safe to call us when they're a victim of a crime or they've witnessed a crime.
5: Thank you very much, Mr. Alvarez.
4: Eugene Alvarez, I believe zero cooperation when it comes to immigration enforcement with Border Patrol or ICE. Of course, we have an obligation to respond to life and death calls, public service calls that when they need emergency assistance. But other than that, as long as we have the administration that we have in Washington, D.C. right now, you know, there's no way to even associate ourselves with these organizations because they are violating the Constitution, you know, and I don't see an improvement until we have a change in the administration.
5: John Day.
6: John Day, I've said several times across this county is that federal immigration and enforcement of federal laws is done by federal officers, and to entangle state and local into that is not the right thing to do. The Sheriff's Department is about protecting the people in this community. And if we have to protect them sometimes from an overreach in positions, we have to. We have to maintain the peace as a sheriff and maintain the peace within the county. Now, federal funding, though, is a whole different matter. We're a very poor county and in some ways in a very poor state. So we don't have the resources available like other jurisdictions may have. I would hate to close a door that would provide money to us to be able to assist and help people, because I can tell you from watching us closing a door at Inningstone Garden in 2019, 2020, we started having multiple more bodies out in the desert area. People trying to come to this country, it should not be a death sentence to come to the United States of America. We are a very prosperous and great country. And I understand why people want to come here. Mm-hmm. And so, like I've said in other locations, is that it's very important for us as a community to unite around this issue and be able to push our legislators to change laws to make immigration easier for people to come to the United States and to legally come to the United States. And so I would not want to stop us being able to have the resources we need to be able to save people's lives.
5: Okay. Thank you very much, Ms. Ordonez.
7: Thank you, Vanessa Ordonez. So I believe that when local agencies partner too closely in that environment of the federal funding and immigration enforcement, the public may not be able to distinguish between local law enforcement and federal immigration enforcement. So I believe that that can create fear. I think there's a reduction in cooperation, and ultimately it does impact public safety. So the optics, for me, they're just not political. I think they are operational. And if the community starts to lose trust, people stop reporting crimes and working with us, and that makes a serious impact on public safety.
5: And Gabriella Lozano.
2: What was the question again?
5: The question was, what role, if any, do you think the county sheriffs would play in helping immigration enforcement? And should we accept the Stone Garden, if kind of three parts, should we accept the Stone Garden funding? And if we do not assist in either of those things, what potential impact could that have in our relationship with other federal agencies, in a myriad of different other criminal cases?
2: Sure. Well, as local agencies, we don't assist in immigration authority. We don't have immigration authority. So, I mean, that's an absolute no. If they asked, you know, for us to participate in something like that, the answer is absolutely not. As far as funding goes, I think we have to understand the guidelines within. I mean, all federal funding has guidelines. So obviously, if the guideline says we are going to enforce immigration, then no, we're not going to take that funding. But I think it takes a strong administrator to really understand what those guidelines are so that we can either accept the funding or not. But if it's going to require us to enforce immigration, then no.
5: We are at the top of the hour, so I need to remind people that you're listening to KTAL LP 101.5 FM in Las Cruces. And Mr. Fritz.
3: Thank you, James Fritz. The Doniana County Sheriffs will not participate with immigration enforcement with ICE or U.S. Border Patrol. It'd be a direct violation of House Bill 9, putting the position of the county into a position of liability. So, no, we won't. Reference to the finances, there's additional grants out there. There's hundreds and thousands of grants, and as a leader, that's what you're required to do. If there's a source that's shut down, you find an additional resource for funding, whether it's just overtime or whether it's going to be for equipment or both. So you have to think outside the box as a leader, not put us in a position of liability and find additional resources. As far as assistance with other federal agencies, there's not a problem with that. in reference to immigration, it touches the line a little bit when it comes to enforcement with human trafficking. Are there immigrants involved? Yes, but you're going after the individual that brought them here for human trafficking. So assisting other agencies is not out of the question on the federal side, but it is when it comes to immigration enforcement. Thank you.
1: Mr. Reyes has not answered, I think, yet.
0: I was first. But you can answer it again if you'd like.
1: Did you answer that one? Sorry. My bad. Appreciate your answers to that. Very similar. So I'm going to ask a question, since we don't care about your ideology. You're not legislators or commissioners or presidents. Care more about who you are and how you are with other people. So this may be an offbeat question, but starting with Mr. Alvarez, what is a book or movie that influenced you a lot at some point, and how did it influence you?
4: Well, one of my favorite movies is Tombstone. And one of the reasons was that a lot of it was filmed up in northern New Mexico, and I was part of the security detail, but I always have connected to the Old West. So, you know, that's it.
1: Mr. Day.
6: John Day. What? That's hard. I love to read, and so that's a hard question there. What's your favorite book or favorite movie? I think in the movie archetypes, I've always been a true and great big fan of Star Wars. And so I love the archetypes that are delivered in Star Wars. I think they touch across a great field out there of, you know, good versus bad, the hero stands in the breach, you know, the nature versus mechanical world. There's a lot in that that I think wraps up human development and who we are and helps shape us. And so that's really kind of driven me since I was a kid, and I've always been a big fan.
1: Ms. Ordonez.
7: I've liked the movie Frida Kahlo. I think, you know, owning your identity is really important. I'm a first-generation American, and I really, you know, believe that we have to work hard for the things that we want to accomplish, and we have to, you know, set an example and also just work into turning and breaking barriers and the expectations. I think that's going to be my response to that is Frida. Thank you.
1: Ms. Lozano.
2: Well, that's a hard one. I do love to read.
1: Gee, sorry.
2: I love to read, and I love inspirational movies. So I would have to say, I'm going to have to give you two because I can't pick. Freedom Riders is probably one of my all-time favorites. And then there was one recently with the astronaut, Jose Hernandez. And obviously coming from, my dad was originally born in Jalisco, Mexico. And I identified with those struggles, right? I didn't go through the struggles, but I identified with my dad's struggles. And then Freedom Riders, because I think that there's just a broad perspective of what everybody's view of just communities is. So even like their perspective of those, the perspective of those students in law enforcement, I think those are my all-time favorites.
1: Mr. Fritz.
3: Thank you. Thank you, James Fritz. Reference to a movie, it was with Sam Elliott, and reference to the Vietnam when they were in the movie. And I believe it wasn't the Eshaw Valley, but it was the 101st Airborne that went in. Excellent leadership styles and skills that they had. It was with Mel Gibson. I just can't remember the title right now. Huge, huge planning process of the whole operation, mitigating immediacy of action required. Excellent leadership style. It's something to follow. Thank you.
1: Mr. Reyes.
0: So, Once an Eagle, a book written by Anton Meyer. I've read it twice. Fictional character, Sam Damon, his career through the military from First World War through Second World War, speaks to courage, to character, to living your values. It is an amazing book, required reading for incumbent leaders in several organizations. I would recommend it to anyone looking to really learn about, you know, truly living your values and having that courage to lead individuals in the most critical of times.
5: Thank you. I want to ask about the issue that Mr. Alvarez brought up earlier, and that is the friction that has existed between the Sheriff's Department and the County Commission. It seems to not matter whether it was Sheriff Stewart and the current County Commissioner or Sheriff Vigil and the County Commission under Julia Brown, when he was famously slapped with a subpoena during the middle of a TV interview. And I guess my question is, it seems like that's more than just personality clashes. It seems like there is very structural barriers between the Sheriff's Office and the County Commission that are causing that friction. Do you see it the same way? And if so, what could be done? Can we go to the legislature? Is the fix needed there? What could be done to heal that so that there's a more cooperative relationship between the two? Mr. Alvarez.
4: Eugene Alvarez. I was fortunate enough to work as a background investigator under Sheriff Vigil. And, of course, Major Day has a lot more experience than I do. But what I saw was basically a lot of lack of communication and the lack of the knowledge of how the county is under policies and procedures. The county manager runs all the employees, except the sheriff and the undersheriff and the executive secretary, and of course the other elected officials and their appointees. Okay, so that's what you have to understand right off the bat. You're not gonna go in there as sheriff and start making all kinds of demands, especially when it comes to assignments and disciplinary action. And you have to work in cooperation with the county manager. The county manager is in there with the county attorney and the county HR director and following the direction from the Board of County Commissioners. So that's what you have to understand. And you have to communicate, you have to cooperate, and you have to collaborate. And you have to treat the whole situation with, you know, showing everyone dignity and respect and respecting their position and their positions and authority, and that you're not just going to demand and you're not going to go out and do things. So I think that's what has happened. You know, everybody wants to be in a powerful position, but nobody wants to take responsibility and accountability, and also when the transparency when it comes to communicate with the whole organization and right. then with the public.
5: John Day.
6: John Day here. I think there's a real big misconception within the public of what the powers of a sheriff are and what a sheriff's able to do. The legislation in the state of New Mexico has really kind of limited that down to very specific things. And when you look at what the sheriff's office here in Doñana County is that the employees of the sheriff's department are DASA or are Doñana County employees, so not sheriff's employees. The sheriff is just the elected official who can help give some guidance. And so one of the struggles that I've seen through many administrations is that sheriffs are constantly fighting against that role of I'm the boss, so I'm in charge. But the reality is that you're not. You're there to help guide and try to be the voice and the will of the people in law enforcement. But the employees themselves are from the county. And so the rock-like mentality of I'm not going to open myself up to communicate causes these big old strifes. And then you have power struggles that occur from that. And so the way to curb that is just far more open communication and to know your role and know that you're there to guide and to give guidance and to give direction and set forth where we should be going. Right. But into the direct personnel matters of the department, those are still they're county employees because it's a merit-based system. And so as a sheriff, as me being a sheriff, is that I have the ability from working for years with the county and working with county management to have open dialogue and conversations with them so we don't see the repeats of trying to take over jails or right. trying to fight with district attorneys or however that's going to be.
5: I apologize for asking such a complicated question so late in the interview, but I'm going to have to ask for a fairly shorter answer so that we can give you all a chance to wrap up. Vanessa Ordonez.
7: Vanessa Ordonez. So I think improving the relationship between the sheriff's office and the county commission, it really comes down to three things, and I'll make it brief: clarity, communication, and shared accountability. I think that clarifying those roles is critical. I think that we need to give the sheriff the authority that they need to execute their duties effectively so that they are providing you know, the best quality service, again, to the people of our community and to the Sheriff's Department. Communication also has to be consistent and proactive, and I also believe that we have to stay focused on those shared outcomes. That's my response, sir. Thank you.
5: Thank you very much, Gabriella Lozano.
2: For me, I think that we need to remember that both the sheriff and the county commissioners represent the people. They're all elected. So we need to find an approach that ultimately represents the people that put them in those positions. Fighting isn't always going to get you where you need to be, but proper representation of your people and remembering why you're there.
5: James Fritz.
3: Thank you, James Fritz. In reference to the role of the sheriff, exactly right. You're working for the people, and the employees are employees of the Doniana County entities. They're not your employee specific, but what's happened in the past is there's a lack of administrative skill set that's understood in your role, and understand that you're still working for the public in your position as well as the commissioners and the county government, and always remain focused on the mission and mission oriented that you're going to be successful for the people.
5: Mr. Reyes.
0: Thank you. Look, effective law enforcement doesn't happen in isolation. It requires strong relationships with the elected leaders to oversee the county's priorities, the budget, long-term plan. I've demonstrated that throughout my career. Consistent ability to work across party lines. You can look at the pictures on my website. I've negotiated with agencies, coordinated complex
5: operations. Okay, we've got to wrap it up. I appreciate it. I want to give everybody, before we go, a chance to let people know if they want to learn more about your campaign. Do they have you have a website, or where could people go to find out more about you? Mr. Reyes, we'll let you go first very quickly with that one.
0: Thank you. RafaelFordaspo.com. RafaelFordaspo.com. Thank you.
5: Thank you very much, Mr. Alvarez.
4: Eugene Alvarez, the best way to get me is on Instagram, Jane for Doniana County Sheriff.
5: John Day?
6: 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I'll answer any phone calls that come my way.
5: Very good. Vanessa Ordonez?
7: Yes, for Vanessa Ordonez, it's vanessaforsheriff.com. That is my website, and my Facebook is Vanessa Ordonez. And you can also contact me if you have any questions through the website portal. There is an opportunity for email and contact information. Thank you.
5: Gabriella Lozano.
2: For me, it's lozanoforsheriff.com. And I also have an Instagram that's lozanoforsheriff. Everybody's more than welcome to reach out to me.
5: And James Fritz.
3: James Fritz for Sheriff on Facebook. And just message me and I'll be happy to get back with you. Thank you.
5: I want to thank you all so much for joining us. We're going to take... Mr. Fritz.
3: Reyes.
5: I'm sorry. We started with him. Yeah.
7: Yeah, he
5: went. So I want to thank you all for joining us. We are going to take a quick break right now. And when we come back, we'll be talking with the Republican candidates. We'll be back in just 1 minute.
2: Phone number?
8: Yeah. Because I'll be working on a column for the Sun News about this.
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5: Welcome back to Speak Up Las Cruces. We are keeping our attention on the county sheriff's race. We want to remind everybody once again that early voting has started and that there is a semi-open primary this year for the first time. So if you are an independent, you are not shut out of the process. You will have an opportunity to vote. We are going to be talking with the four candidates running for sheriff on the Republican side. They are Gabriel Baezas, Todd Garrison, Byron Hollister, and Jaime Quezada. I want to start by just offering you each a minute or so to tell us, tell the listeners a little bit about your experience, your background, and why it is you have decided to join the sheriff's race this year. And Mr. Garrison, we'll let you go first with this one, and then we'll rotate around and allow everybody else to go first on the next questions coming up.
15: Yes, sir. My name is Todd Garrison. I'm a lifelong resident of Doñana County, six generations. I have been married 43 years this year, six kids and 20 grandkids here. I have a little over 31 years of law enforcement experience here in Doñana County, working with the City of Las Cruces, State of New Mexico, with MTD, and also the Sheriff's Department. I did was actually the Sheriff of Doñana County from 2005 to 2014.
5: Jaime Quezada.
16: Good morning, everybody. My name is Jaime Quezada. I'm born and raised here. I have 25 years of law enforcement experience. I have a strong passion for law enforcement. Ever since the small age of 5 years old, I wanted to be involved in law enforcement. Even used to have my own little block patrol when I was a kid. So I say coming to policing is strong within me and wanting to work with the public. I was a patrol officer, ended up moving up to be a sergeant, but during that time I was also, for about 16, 17 years, I was a detective that worked with several different agencies from federal, state, local, all across New Mexico and some couple other states. And then promoted up to sergeant, then had the opportunity to be the undersheriff, which was 2019 through 2020, and then until the position was dissolved.
5: Right. Mr. Hollister.
17: Yes, my name is Byron Hollister. I have a military background. I came here in 1985, so I feel like I'm a resident. I've been here for so long. After the military, I came here on a scholarship to play baseball for 4 years, up until 1990 when I joined the Las Cruces Police Department for 7 years. Then I was offered a job with the U.S. Marshals and took that. 2005, I became the head of the U.S. Marshals for this area and retired in 2016. I also have a background as a businessman here in Las Cruces. I own Hacienda Carpet and Tile. I've owned that since 1999, so almost 27 years now. I've also been a judge and a county manager in Luna County, so I have a vast array of experience and background.
5: Very good. And Mr. Baezas.
18: Yes, my name is Gabriel Baezas. My background is largely on the federal side. Primarily as a Green Beret, I've worked the gambit of that mission set from sniper in combat to advisor to ambassadors and generals. I've written training for federal and local law enforcement. One of the big reasons that I want to run at this time is because I have a 9-year-old daughter that I'm raising in this county, and I have friends, business owners here at local to Las Cruces who tell me that they've never been able to let their daughter play in their yard. They they found fentanyl straws or hypodermic needles in the yard, right? That's not okay. Our children deserve a safe place to grow up. And that's been the biggest impetus to me.
19: Very good. Peter?
1: Unlike a lot of offices where we care, you know, about your ideology and your political views, this is about who you are and how you relate to people. So I get, who am I starting with? Jaime?
5: Or right, did you? Let's go this
1: Mr. Garrison?
5: Yeah, no, Todd went first last time.
1: So okay. Let's start with tell me some incident from, some incident from your background that really tells me who you are, that you might relate to somebody if you were, you know, getting to know the person on a train or something. But what's an incident that typifies who you are?
16: Under the law enforcement mindset?
1: Not necessarily.
16: Just in general?
1: In general, preferred.
16: In general, it's probably, I think I want to say my lifeline of what I've done, what I do, how I was raised here, born and raised here and all. I have a giving heart, a big listener. I just want to help people whatever way possible, because here growing up in this area, if you're not exposed to certain resources and understanding and opportunities, I'm a first generation born here. Both my parents were immigrants. So when my parents have seventh grade education levels, they're happy once I get once I get my degree or even my diploma, they feel like they've accomplished the job. Me as a parent and then law enforcement, I'm not done. I want to be able to expose that to people. I'm on the Boys and Girls Club board. I'm on the Sendero High School board also. So I'm very involved with the people. I want to be approachable for any questions and assistance.
1: Mr. Hollister. And I'm looking more for a specific incident or event.
17: So when I was in charge of when I was in charge of the U.S. Marshals, it wasn't just a job for me. There was different things that came up, different opportunities I had, and I made the most of it. And I'll give you an example. I did a self-surrender program while I was in charge here, and we had it at the church, the Catholic Church. And what we did is we invited everyone to come in who had any type of background, warrant, whatever, and we set up the federal, state, and local judges in the same building. You come in, and it's a one deal where you go right through, you get everything taken care of, you either start your process over or they reset you with a payment plan. And we had 1,200 cases taken care of in a three-day span, which it was a national program, but I somehow got it here to a smaller city, and we had the most per capita cases taken care of at once. But that's thinking outside the box.
1: Mr. Baezis.
18: Yeah, I think so. One of the things that helps connect me is my empathy. I think that I'm a good balance of standard and empathy. And I think one of the ways that I express that most frequently is as a rancher and employer. So the gentleness that it takes to husband livestock or to mentor young men and women in that endeavor, I've had the opportunity to I've got some college age cowboys right now that are working with me, and I've had the opportunity to introduce them to a lifestyle that is set on values and principles and will hopefully make them a more integrated, productive member of society.
1: Mr. Garrison.
15: Yes, sir. I think one of the things that I'm most proud of is when I first became sheriff in about 2005, 2006, something like that, I can't remember the exact time, I was approached by a couple of people, and we began a club for kids in the county called the Bullseye Shooting Sports. And we had about 65 kids in that group that we would take out and train and mentor and teach on a number of different things that they competed in the state at 4-H and on a national level. And over the years, most of those kids were 8, 9, 10 years old, and I got to watch them mature, grow up. They've graduated, gotten married. As a matter of fact, I got to marry two of them. To watch them grow up and never be in trouble and just be live productive lives, it was a real honor to be able to be a part of that.
5: Yeah, absolutely. I'd like to ask you each, if you get elected, what will be the first change you make, hopefully a major change, to the way that Sheriff Stewart is conducting the office right now? And Mr. Hollister, I guess you would be the first to go on that one.
17: So for me, I think the current sheriff has cut herself off and is more independent and does not work well with others, play well with others, however you want to say that. So the first thing I would do is reach out to every agency that's within Doñana County, including the federal agencies, and get that working group back together, because to me it takes a village to solve a problem. And I'll use the example. Todd said he became sheriff in 2005-06. That's when I became commander of the U.S. Marshal Service. Todd and I knew each other, so we worked well together. Harry Romero was the chief of police. We all came up through the LCPD as well as Jaime, and it was just easy because a lot of people don't trust the feds, but they knew me as a person, so they trusted me, and we were able to get a lot of things accomplished.
5: And Mr. Bises.
18: I think one of the big things is that we're disconnected currently from the community. And while I think that will require a multifaceted approach, rebuilding a lot of those relationships with other organizations, I think a lot of it also requires transparency and accountability that we're not seeing today. So I think one of the big things is regular town halls and regular communication with individuals in the community and regular touch points from leaders in the community that have actual feedback and whose voices are listened to.
5: Mr. Garrison.
15: First of all, I think getting into the office and finding out exactly what needs need to be met first, but I think that two of the biggest things that I would work on is just that rebuilding the relationship with officers within the department, trying to become more of a team, to be able to go out and participate in community efforts. And community policing is a very big thing I want to work on and be proactive at. I think, that, like I said, there's no way you can do good law enforcement without the community participating in that. So.
5: And Mr. Cazada.
16: My very first thing that I do is go in there and build the trust again from administration to the deputies to the civilian staff, listen to what the issues are there, so that way I can also express my goals, understanding their goals, their troubles. I think they haven't had a good, strong voice during the recent administrations that have been there. That way we can then spread out and then start honestly working exactly what these other gentlemen have said.
1: You're running as Republicans, and I wonder, in this community that's not primarily Republican, and where the issue of what level of cooperation, if any, to extend to ICE is a major issue in the race, does that cause any problems or mixed feelings for you? And well, I'll start
5: I think Mr. Bias.
18: So to be clear, I'm running as a constitutional conservative. So I don't run on rhetoric. I don't run on on that sort of political level. So for me, the question is a constitutional question. We have rights and protections in place, and we have very strong delineation between local law enforcement and federal law enforcement. Immigration is a federal issue. However, it obviously affects local residents and local citizens. So I think it's important that we're able to work together. I support customs officers in the same way that I would support ATF or FBI, but I also think it's my responsibility to protect the citizens and residents of this county from overreach.
1: Mr. Garrison.
15: Yes, sir. You know, the sheriff's office is to answer calls for service and respond to crimes in the community. And I think that doing that, we don't really get involved in the whether people are here legally or not. We respond to what's going on at the time. I do believe that with House Bill 9 being passed, that kind of sets precedence as far as what we're able to do. It's important to know that the sheriff does not run the jail or have any control over that. We take care of things, either write citations, arrest people, put them in jail for those things, and then go from there. As sheriff, I would work with the local government and federal government on those issues and try to make them better for everyone.
1: Mr. Quezada.
16: So I say that I run as a, since you call it out as a Republican, I do run as a moderate sheriff, saying I don't think any party should be leading what the sheriff should be doing in decision making. It comes down to the Constitution, the laws, and then our policies at the time. So would I support what they're doing? Just like Mr. Garrison said, we can't enforce those federal laws. We're not going to. But will we support them as far as officer safety in certain situations? If they call for assistance of an emergency, we're going to treat them the same way we're going to treat our constituents.
1: Mr. Hollister.
17: So, in referring to ICE, most people in the news these days talk about ICE detainers. Of course, the Sheriff's Department has nothing to do with the jail in this particular county, so that's not really a matter. But we do, if ICE called and said they need help, we would absolutely help them. The one thing I'm kind of down the middle on is a gray area, which if I get elected, I'll have to go to Santa Fe and see, is the Stone Garden grants. How are they saying those? Because all Stone Garden does is provide unlimited overtime and equipment for us, but the Border Patrol is in charge of that grant, so they do kind of give you some intel, but in no means do we go out and enforce immigration law. We're out there enforcing criminal law. So that's something we'd have to check on.
5: Yeah, that's fair. I'd like to ask you each about the issue of recruitment and retention. Can you talk about where the staffing levels are now, where ideally they should be, and what your plan would be to get them there? And Mr. Garrison, I think you're first on this one.
15: Yes, sir. I think recruitment is one of those things that I have always been big on. When I worked for the city of Las Cruces, I ran the academy for a number of years and worked to recruit those people and look for qualified applicants. And that is something, when I became sheriff, I did the same thing. And I think we finally, towards the end of my term, were able to get our numbers up. And we're actually, for the first time in a long time, actually having people from the city come to the county, which was not something that was normal due to the fact we had good equipment and good training and stuff like that. But that is something I will work towards. I know we're shorthanded over there right now. I think our numbers are in the 160 area, where we should be, something like that. I'm not exactly sure on the exact number, but I will definitely work on getting those numbers back up and to retain officers.
5: Mr. Quezada.
16: There's such a strong need right now for recruitment within DASO. There's you have nine districts. No, I'm sorry. Seven districts, and you have nine personnel working those districts. One person per district.
5: And just what's the geographic size in general of each of those districts?
16: Miles and miles.
5: Okay.
16: So it's without knowing the exact numbers.
5: Yeah, I know, of course, but I just want to make that clear.
16: But to have one deputy in one district and have one roving and one sergeant, and that's the policy for the minimum staffing per shift, is wrong. So I'm sorry. It's just a strong passion that we would need to get staffing and recruitment at a higher level and get some incentives and show interest to get people wanting to work with DASO again.
5: Yeah. Mr. Hollister.
17: So the first thing is to address the morale at the Sheriff's Department. You've got to want to come to work. And right now, I don't think they enjoy their job very much, so they're looking for somewhere to bail out to. And the LCPD, when they offer bonuses, is a pretty good idea. We had the opportunity, was it maybe 3-4 years ago, they had a grant, and it was for retention and recruitment. And one paper is all you had to fill out to turn that in. The Sheriff's Department would have got easily $100,000, and Kim failed to do that. So we've got to ask our legislators this time if we can do those grants again, participate in this, and have some kind of retention bonus. Maybe they sign, I'm going to stay here for 3 years if you give me a little bonus. Plus, on the recruitment side, we can give a bonus as well. And I think that's the step we would take.
19: And Mr. Bises.
18: Yes, sir. So I think, you know, if you've heard me speak before, you've probably heard me say that I think everyone wants to play for a winning team, right? So it does come down to pride in your job, pride in providing a service for a greater cause, right? The instillment of purpose. And so I think that one of the big things is, number one, we have to hold ourselves to a higher standard, training, communication, et cetera. Now, as far as this obviously will affect morale and retention, but as far as actual recruitment, there are a couple different programs that I really like. There's a program that the Army does that allows a soldier who's exiting the Army for the last 6 months to basically do on-the-job training at the expense of the military. So instead of voters or, you know, taxpayers in the county paying for individuals to become qualified through the academy, it's all paid for by federal funding. And then we're getting individuals who already have a background in weapons and de-escalation and, you know, that sort of involvement.
19: Thank you very much. Peter.
1: We normally do what we've just been doing, ask each of you the same question. But some of you are more well-known publicly than others, so I'm going to ask you each a slightly different question this round, based on public information. Mr. Garrison, your term as sheriff, your second term, ended badly in the sense that with what I think were very good motives, you hired a person named Seeberger who made grown deputies and war veterans cry, torpedoed morale, eventually sued everybody. I don't know whether he sued you, but he sued all the county commissioners and the Sun News and myself, and got thrown out of court and required to pay money for. When you look back at that, how do you think about it? How would you explain it? What were you trying to do? And, you know, when you look back, are you mad at Mr. Seeberger or mad at the county or the courts?
15: You know, in that situation, I was trying to obtain some help, just trying to finalize the end of my term and get our accreditation levels up and our policies and procedures redone, and trying to just leave on a good note. I mean, I was really trying to, you know, my goal was to be in the office to the very end and trying to keep things going in the right direction. And, you know, I think I learned a lot with how the politics works. As you're going out, people in the sheriff's office are lining up with whoever's coming in, and everything kind of changes. I think with Mr. Seeberger, you know, I think he did a good job with the things he was working on and trying to get that transition done within the department. Just it failed, and that was on me. And, you know, I would try to do something else in a different way, but that was my goal, was to try to just leave in a good light, not a bad way, trying to leave in a positive note.
1: Thank you.
15: Yes, sir.
1: Mr. Quesada, you were the undersheriff for a while and part of the Kim Stewart administration as sheriff, and then you very publicly were not. What do you want to tell us about all that?
16: You know, I'll still admit that the time that I was there, Kim and I made a good, strong team together. Separating it, once she decided to dissolve it, things have changed since then. You can follow the timeline since then. As far as my, I think it was my experience and everything that was challenging to her in her different mindset. I think administration manipulated her mindset at the time on some lack of experience here locally, that she viewed things differently. I don't want to speak for her, obviously, but it's just the views of everything that changed. I'd still been involved so much. I know you and I bumped into each other at BOCC meetings, as I still speak for the community and for DASO. So what do I want people to know at the end is that's in the past. I still pride myself with my leadership, my experience, and my knowledge of what I want to do for the community and what needs to get done. You asked earlier, why am I running? Because I'm not done. There's so much that needs to be done that has been misplaced and not handled. And I think I can do that.
1: Thank you. Mr. Hollister, you're probably less well-known in the community, although you did run once before. We talked to you then. What have you learned since then that will make you a stronger candidate?
17: So I learned so much during that last 4 years when I ran against Kim. I did win the primary. Kim and I faced off in the November election, and I lost by 4 percentage points. What everybody told me is when you run against an incumbent, you're down 20 percentage points to start out with, just because they're an incumbent. I told myself I learned a lot, and I was going to try one more time with the knowledge I gained, and hopefully I'm on a level playing field this time. There's no incumbent. So we'll take it from there. But I did learn quite a bit. Nothing I can open up and go through here, but there's a lot of politics that I know about that I didn't before, that's for sure.
1: Thank you. Mr. Bises, you're much less well-known. You mentioned being a constitutional conservative. What would you say about the Constitution versus how it is regarded by most politicians and governments these days?
18: So I think one of the most important things to remember is that this nation is a republic. We are a constitutional republic. And I think when we forget that, and you know, you hear the rhetoric that we're a democracy all the time, right? One of the most important differences in a republic and a democracy is that the republic protects the minority. The republic protects the rights of every single individual, regardless of what your religion or creed or ethnicity or financial status might be. And so to me, it's incredibly important that we have this objective piece of legislation that holds us all accountable. Now, ultimately, we're accountable to the residents. We're accountable to the people. That's not always been the case, right? There are absolutely individuals, there are absolutely causes and political motivations that people use to try to skirt the Constitution. But that's why it's so important that we make it, again, front and center and say, hey, this is the objective law that we hold ourselves to, because the New Mexico State Constitution also is very clear that the U.S. Constitution is the law of the land.
5: We're in our last 15 minutes here, and I want to bring this around full circle to where you started, Mr. Bises, with your description of a father who doesn't feel comfortable letting his child play outside in the yard. And I hear that, and I hear Mr. Quezada tell me that there is one officer responsible for patrolling an enormous part of the county. And I know this is a question that probably can't be answered in the few, but how do we square that circle? How do we take that situation, that lack of manpower that you described, and solve the very real problem that Mr. Bises is presenting us? And I know that's difficult, but Mr. Quezada, what are your best thoughts on that?
16: It's actually not that difficult if you train your officers to understand and give them the empowerment of how to handle certain situations. Use community policing. It's what it comes down to. Mr. Hollister, you mentioned earlier about, you know, it takes, how did you word it?
17: A village.
16: A village to, you know. So the community has to be your eyes and ears. And what needs to happen now is you need to incorporate the communities to work with you. I'm a huge person about wanting to educate the public of why law enforcement does certain things, because once they understand what we're doing and how we're doing it and why, the natural trust will start building. And if they can feel that trust that we're working together to handle things, then they're going to communicate and speak with us a lot more of what's going on out there. And then they start learning how to even maybe police themselves in some ways.
5: Yeah. Mr. Hollister.
17: So you're not going to double your budget. There's just no way that's going to happen. But if you look at our county, we have the Mesilla Marshals. We have the Anthony Police Department. We have the State Police. So if you, as a deputy, take the initiative to introduce yourself to these people and get to know these people, well, then you all look out for one another. And so instead of having just one person, you may have five people in that area. And that's the only way to solve that is to get out there, community police with these other agencies, and have them as your backup.
19: Mr. Bises.

0: to do is we have to start developing relationships. Some realistic ways that we might do that. Last year we passed the GO bond, right? $160 million to build community centers, right? So what happens if we build a community center and no one fills it? What does it become?
1: A waste of money.
0: A waste of money at a location that might end up being, a spot for truancy or crime or right. whatever, right? So I'm a big fan, a big advocate of bringing back the volunteer sheriff's department, right? We've got individuals in the community who are very interested in making their community better, right? Let's support that. Why wouldn't we? The fact that it has waned and kind of been choked out in the last few years is disheartening, right? But there are still individuals in the community who are very interested in helping in those roles. So like Spence said, we're not necessarily going to be able to double our manpower, at least not in the immediate future. But what we can do is we can use the resources that we have much more efficiently, much more effectively.
1: Thank you. And Mr. Garrison.
2: Yes, sir. I think all these are great ideas. And trust and communication are two of the biggest things that law enforcement has, and we need to work with the community to get across. And I think one of the big issues is that most of the things that happen in the county fall back on the sheriff's office. I think the sheriff's office and all the law enforcement throughout the county, we do a real good job at doing what we do, which is enforcing the laws and arresting people when need to be, holding people accountable. Yet when a person is released from the courts or from the jail 2 days later and they're out committing another crime, people think it falls on us. And I think having that communication back and forth with the community and let them know what's really going on and how laws are established and set up and what's the truth is very important. And that working together is vital.
3: Who are we starting with this time?
1: Let's see. I think Mr. Garrison, is that right?
0: I don't remember.
3: Yeah. Okay. We've talked about training officers to do different things. How would you change the training budget and what specifically would you train officers to do that they are now not being trained to do? Mr. Garrison?
2: Well, I think, first of all, I'd like to get into the office and exactly see what's being done mm-hmm. and what training is being offered and everything else. I think it's, being involved in training in my 31 years of law enforcement experience is vital. I think training is of vital importance to all the officers, and the training changes from day to day, from year to year. I mean, as the pendulum swings, we have to change
3: so
2: those training.
3: So nothing specific.
2: Yeah.
3: Mr. Quezada.
4: So their peer support group has been dissolved, as far as I understand, and I think they haven't been trained well enough on their own wellness to understand themselves, the way the human mind works, how it thinks, to have the difference of emotions and logic. If I can get them trained up to understand that and be able to share that also with the public, they'll understand more and more when they go to a situation or they get elevated in a chaotic situation, not to let their emotions take over, so they can de-escalate things a lot quicker.
3: Mr. Hollister.
5: So I want my deputies to be absolutely clear as far as when they pull over a vehicle, what to do and what not to do, what lines not to step over and whatever. And I think the county attorney can help immensely with that, just having maybe a monthly training on that. And that means you see it all the time where, cops are breaking windows and pulling people out of cars. You see it on social media all the time. Well, we've got to know that maybe that's not the answer. If it's not a situation where you need to escalate it, why not take a picture of the person, take a picture of the license plate, and leave it at that, and then send them a ticket in the mail?
3: Mr. Bises.
0: So I think one of the big things is some critical thinking training and the ability to respond to certain situations. We do, in a lot of military or federal law enforcement, has a level of training that is based on CBT, cognitive behavioral therapy, and neuro-linguistic programming that allows you to really be in the moment in a crisis. And situations like this, if you don't have that level of training, it's very easily, if you don't have that level of training and you keep it current,

0: it's very easy to be overwhelmed in a certain situation. And so one of the things that I think we need to do is increase some of the levels of training, some of the levels of response training. And I'd like to see some higher standards held. Now, again, that will, we talk about a manning problem, right? If we already have a manning problem and I say, hey, we need to increase our standard, that causes an additional problem, right? Which I guess goes back to different things that we were talking about earlier about styles of recruiting and the individuals that we try to recruit. But I think the big thing is we need to make sure that we're addressing officers as whole people, right? We sometimes think that they're robots, and they're really not, right? They're absolutely human beings.
1: We are down to our last few minutes. I want to, first of all, thank all of you so much for coming in. I think this has been a terrific discussion. I certainly feel like I'm leaving here with a better idea of where all of you stand on these issues. I want to just give you a minute here at the end to try to make your final pitch and also let people know if they want to learn more about your campaign. Is there a website or is there somewhere they could go to do that? And I think, Mr. Cazzato, you get to go first. So about a minute and just, make your final pitch.
2: Perfect. No, thank you for having us. It's a great opportunity to be able to speak out to everybody and again, hear everyone else out. So, if you want to learn more about me, I still have my Facebook page, which is Quesada, the number 4, Sheriff, and I also have my website at quesada4sheriff.com. So the one thing I want to get out to the public, just to understand what my goals initially, what I stand on. I'm not a politician. I'm still a street cop. I'm still a police officer. I want to protect and serve the community. The biggest three things that I stand on is accountability, unity. Unity is huge for me and us working together, but then to be able to protect and serve the community overall as a whole.
1: Very good. Thank you very much. Mr. Hollister.
3: So, first of all, I want people to know that I'm not running to just get a title. I'm running to make the office a better place for the deputies. That's my only goal, is to make it safer for our citizens and provide some sort of sense of I want to like my job. I want to go to my job, because that's what I had when I was a young recruit. I looked up to everybody. The actual supervisors came out and went on patrol with us, which I'll never forget that. And that's something I would do, because maybe something little, but when the guys see you out there with them on Friday, Saturday nights, it makes a big difference.
1: Sure.
3: And so that's my goal. You can look me up on Facebook at Byron Hollister, 4 Sheriff, the number 4. And that's about it.
1: Thank you. Mr. Bices.
0: Thank you. So I have a three-pillar plan, right? We talk about organizational excellence, talk about public safety, and community integration. And I think it requires each of those, both that we're always pulling ourselves to a higher standard, we're always improving ourselves internally. That allows us to serve better, right, as members of the community, and as protectors of the community. So I think that, one of the big things is, I always tell people that when my children were younger, they used to ask me, what I did in the military. And I'd always tell them that daddy fights bullies so other people don't have to. And that's still my pledge. That's still my commitment. My character is, I won the Valor Award for bravery in the face of danger, above and beyond the call of duty. And my commitment to this community is that I will lead and I will be a gritty leader in a way that protects you from the bullies that you have not been protected from so far.
1: And Mr. Garrison.
4: Yes, sir. Public service is something that's been in my blood since a young kid. Became a officer when I was 21 and worked until I retired. And we really want to get back into this again and continue that. You don't just give it up. It doesn't just end. But you can find me on GarrisonForSheriff.com and on Facebook also, ToddGarrisonForSheriff.com.
1: Well, once again, I want to thank you all so much. 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Listen to my show this evening, 6 to 7, Musical Celebrations. I'm going to be celebrating Mother's Day. So once again, thank you all so much for joining us, and hope everybody has a terrific day.
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5: Thank you, sir. 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
7: You're listening to Away With Words, the show about language and how we use it. I'm Grant Barrett.
8: And I'm Martha Barnett. Well, it turns out that all these years now, I've been mispronouncing the name of the author of Walden. You know, the guy who moved to the woods.
7: Oh, yes, I saw that.
8: All this time, I thought his name was pronounced Thoreau, but no.
7: How is it pronounced then?
8: Thoreau.
7: I'm thoroughly did it.
8: Yeah, or I'm thoroughly surprised that it's pronounced that way. But here's the story. Thoreau's grandfather was of French extraction. He was shipwrecked off the coast of New England in the 1700s and just stayed there, hence the spelling T-H-O-R-E-A-U, which isn't exactly a New England name, and we actually have written records of neighbors like Louisa May Alcott's father and Ralph Waldo Emerson's son writing about how their friend's name was pronounced Thoreau, with the accent on the first syllable. And there's a new Ken Burns film about him on PBS, and the voice actors for that film, including George Clooney and Meryl Streep, were all directed to pronounce his name Thoreau. And apparently that wasn't easy for them. And Grant, is not easy for me either. After all these years, I don't know that I'm going to be able to do that.
7: And it's not the first time it's happened where we've discovered that a public figure's name was widely mispronounced. I'm thinking of former Vice President Dick Cheney, which everyone says Cheney.
8: Yeah. Wow. Huh. Well, yeah, the pronunciations and the accents we grow up with, they're really sticky, aren't they?
7: They really are, and unfortunately, sometimes we only know these names through our reading, which I guess is a good thing, and we don't always get it right, but there's help.
8: Yeah, and speaking of reading, there's a wonderful new book that I want to talk about later in the show that's called Why We Talk Funny. It's by a linguist, and it's really fascinating, so let's talk about that later in the show.
7: And we'd love to take your calls and questions. You can call toll-free 1-877-929-9673 in the United States and Canada. Outside of the United States and Canada, you can find our WhatsApp phone number, our email address, and a contact form on our website at waywardradio.org.
8: Hey there, you have a way with words.
9: Hey, this is Matt from Grand Rapids. I moved here in October.
8: Okay, from where?
9: Well, I moved from Montreal, but I'm from Ohio, so that's where my language knowledge is based.
8: Okay. Well, what would you like to add to your language knowledge?
9: Well, apparently there's a divide between Ohio and Michigan, because when I got here, I was out with somebody and we met one of his friends, and he's from Big Rapids, which is a small town north of Grand Rapids. And he said, oh, that guy's brother stood up at my wedding. And I was like, how dare he stand up during the wedding? Like, was he standing up to object to the union of the two people up at the front? And he's like, no, what are you talking about? He stood up in the wedding party at the front of the church. And I said, oh, I've never heard that. You would just say normally they were in the wedding party or they were a groomsman. And then I thought it was kind of a one-off. And then it happened again during my team meeting at work, where somebody from Michigan said that their son stood up at a wedding last weekend or something. And I was like, that's when I kind of interjected during my meeting. And I was like, never heard that. And then a few other people from Michigan were like, yeah, that sounds normal to me. So
7: interesting.
9: I guess it's just a difference between Ohio and Michigan.
7: I don't think that's it. I just think that you're in with a group of people who just get involved with weddings a lot. Like, there's this whole period in your life where everything's a wedding. Like, every weekend is a wedding. And then it's
9: well, yeah, that was my 20s, for sure. But okay. In Ohio, okay. Nobody ever said that.
7: Are you hanging with the younger crowd now in Michigan who are, you know, in the earlier
9: getting
7: married? No,
9: first guy that said it was 36, and then the other person that said it in my meeting was 55. I could think it was her son, and then a 35-year-old said that they say that all the time. So
7: I'm just going to say, though, Matt, it's just a coincidence. Yeah, or maybe you're just more attuned to it because it's an Americanism used throughout North America, actually. You'll find in Canada, the United States, nothing particular Michigander about it. Yeah, and it goes back
9: so you've heard it before.
7: Oh, yeah. It goes back about 200 years to stand up at a wedding. And just like you said, it means to be right up there as the front as the groomsman or the bridesmaid or matron or honor or whatever, the best man. But originally, it was just the idea of standing up as a formal witness. You didn't even have to have the official title. Mm-hmm. Like, somebody can stand up for you at the courthouse. It means they show up. They're present mm-hmm. to witness it happening, and maybe they'll sign the paperwork as a witness, too. That's standing up mm-hmm. at a wing. Like, you're literally standing up to show, I'm here to say, yes, this indeed is happened and has happened. In the future, I'll be able to talk about it authoritatively, say, they are indeed married. Mm-hmm. And so in some traditions, by the way, the person who stands up may take the role for both the bride and the groom. So they're not mm-hmm. a maid or matron of honor or a best man. They're just literally there to stand up for
8: they're
7: both of the people.
9: mm-hmm. So to stand up at the wedding is just a common phrase that I just have never heard.
7: Yeah, and that's fine. You know, it happens all the time. Everything that we know, all of our knowledge and our language knowledge was new to us at one point. You just happen to witness the one time you learned something new.
9: Yeah. Right. Okay. Well, yeah. I guess I just hadn't encountered people that use it before. I guess my bubble was smaller than I thought.
7: No, yeah, but it's just a different bubble. How about that? Nothing wrong with this bubble. Nothing wrong with the old one. Just a new bubble. That's all.
9: For sure. I guess it kind of evoked the idea of being stood up, which is very negative, to be stood up on a date.
7: We didn't address that, did we? The confusion of being stood up on a date, or somebody standing up and saying, I protest, they cannot get married. I've been in love with her for a year.
9: Well, I won't be adopting it, but I guess I won't be stopping people when they say it anymore.
8: Yeah, you don't have to say down in front or anything.
7: All right, Matt, awesome. Thank you so much.
9: Thank you. Have a great one.
7: All right. Take care now. Bye.
8: Was there something you noticed at the last wedding you attended or something you just can't forget about a particular ceremony? We'd love to hear about it if it has a linguistic angle. Call us 877-929-9673. Recently was doing a live call-in show on the Red River Radio Network. I know you've done this as well, mm-hmm. Grant. They serve East Texas and Louisiana and Arkansas and parts of Mississippi. And one of the questions that came in from a listener was about the expression, when the moistures meet.
7: When the moistures meet. All right, break this down for us.
8: Okay. Well, apparently it's a piece of traditional farming wisdom, and you don't really see it in books, but it refers to the moment when the moisture in the soil and the moisture in the air are both just right for planting or for growth. So it's this balancing of the ground moisture and the atmospheric moisture that's just right. You just watch and wait for that moment where the moistures meet. I just thought that was such a poetic expression. Mm-hmm.
7: But it also represents that fundamental experience and skill that a farmer has after a while where they just get intuition.
8: Absolutely.
7: And they can articulate it maybe, but some of it just is they just act because the land talks to them. They don't even really need to think about why they know it's right. It just is.
8: Right. They know when the moistures meet.
7: We love to get calls and messages from people all around the world. No matter where you are, there's a way to reach us. Find that on our website at waywardradio.org/contact. Hello, you have a way with words.
10: Hi, this is Margie from Pittsburgh.
7: Hi, Margie in Pittsburgh. Welcome to the show. What's up?
10: Well, I always wondered about this phrase that my mother used when I scared her or she was angry with me or something. She would say to me, Margie Ann, you scared the daylights out of me. And I always wondered what that meant.
7: so that scared the daylights, like there were daylights inside of her? What? Yeah, it's hard to, what does that mean?
10: I mean, I had this vision of, you know how Little Orphan Annie, that cartoon, she had no eyeballs, you know, she had no pupils in her eyes. I pictured my mother with like her, not her hair on fire, but you know, like going oing, oing, oing.
7: Yeah. Well, those eyes are classic, right? They're like little pieces of partially eaten bile or something.
10: And so, like, she had no more pupils in her eyes because I scared them out or something. I don't know.
7: Scare the daylights. Now, let me ask you, Margie, have you heard daylights used in any other expressions? Because I think there were a few.
10: No, that's the only one I've ever heard.
8: And did she say scared the daylights or scared the living daylights?
10: I can't remember that she added living to it. I think it was that she scared the daylights out of me.
8: Okay. I just wondered because I heard that expression a lot growing up, and it was always the living daylights out of you.
10: Oh, okay. Yeah, I've probably heard people say it, but I don't remember my mom saying it that way.
8: Okay, well, it's really interesting that you mention Little Orphan Annie and her eyes, because there is an old meaning of daylights that actually means eyes. Those holes in your head where the daylight gets in. In the late 18th century, people would talk about someone's daylights being fixed on the ground. You know, they're just looking down at the ground, or somebody rolled their daylights because they were rolling their eyes. And there was an old expression that meant to darken somebody's daylights, and that's when you give them a black eye. You know, you punch them and you darken their daylights.
7: But there's another element to the darken their daylights, though, Martha. It's not just the black in their eyes, but to hit them in such a way that their eyes swell shut.
8: Sure.
7: Or sometimes even to knock them senseless. So there's another level there.
8: Yeah, the Classical Dictionary of the Vulgar Tongue from 1796 has an entry where it quotes somebody saying, plump his peepers or daylights, meaning give him a blow in the eyes. So you plump their peepers. But there's another layer to all of this that might be the explanation for scaring the daylights out of someone, and that is the idea that daylights could also mean somebody's essence, their insides, you know, just that light within, I guess, would be the way that you'd describe
7: it. So the inner soul, kind of the way that you can look at a living person or animal and tell they're alive, just there's something happening in the eyes.
8: Mm-hmm. Right. The eyes being the windows of the soul.
10: Yeah, that makes perfect sense.
8: Well, thank you so much for calling and sharing this.
10: Oh, I just love your show. I may call back because I have some other things I want to talk to you about, too.
7: Absolutely, 100%, Margie.
8: Oh, Margie, we wish
7: you well. You've been a delight. Thank you for sharing.
10: Oh, thank you for taking my call.
7: Yep. All right, be well.
10: Bye-bye.
7: Well, knock the daylights out of us with your language and linguistic questions, or tell us your puns and your riddles and your jokes. 877-929-9673. 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
8: If somebody's really pestering you, they're just going over the same thing again and again and again, there's a wonderful Armenian phrase that translates as, don't iron my head.
7: Oh, I think that's in other languages as well.
8: Probably.
7: Yeah, don't iron my head.
8: Yeah.
7: Well, we love it when you pester us with calls and emails and social media messages. 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
8: We'll be right back to untangle the web of English.

0: You're listening to Away with Words, the show about language and how we use it. I'm Martha Barnett.
1: I'm Grant Barrett, and joining us is our quiz guy, John Chinesky, as he descends from a flying saucer. John, where were you?
2: You don't want to know. It was uncomfortable, and I don't want to talk about it, but at least they had good food. So that's it. Okay. We're just going to leave it a mystery. And speaking of mysteries, today's quiz takes the form of a mystery. We've gathered the whole family and the entire staff of the mansion in the accusing room, and they're waiting for you. The sooner you can deduce who the culprit is in this mystery, the cleverer they will tell everyone you are. Are you ready?
1: Okay. Yeah. So my payoff is being known as clever.
2: That's all you get. Yeah. Okay. They don't have a lot of, you know, resources, even though the family seems to be wealthy. Each of the following clues suggests a single word. And when taken together, all of those words will clue the answer to the question, who done it? Got it?
0: Oh, boy.
2: All right. These are sort of cryptic style clues. I'll describe the word to you and you'll have to suss it out. Here we go. A word meaning distant and the end of him is where you'll find things growing.
1: Far. A word meaning distant and the end of him is where you'll find things growing. So far.
0: Mm-hmm. And the end of the word him.
1: Farm.
0: Farm.
2: Yes, there you go.
1: F-A-R-M, farm.
2: Far. The end of him is M, and where you'll find things growing is a farm. The start of mother-in-law's kindness is the basis of cheese and yogurt.
1: The start of mother-in-law's kindness is the basis of cheese and yogurt. So,
2: of course, you can backsolve. Oh. We call that backsolving if you get the answer first.
1: Yeah, so yeah. Milk or dairy.
0: So M-I-L is mother-in-law.
2: Right. The start of mother-in-law's kindness.
0: Yeah, is M-I-L-K.
2: M-I-L-K, very good. That's milk. That's your next answer. You're doing just great. A pair of chopsticks and a caution color is a place to hear classical music performed.
1: So red would be the stop color.
2: I said caution, not stop.
1: Oh, caution. So yellow or amber.
0: Mm-hmm. Oh, probably amber. Right.
2: Mm-hmm.
1: A chamber?
2: Yes.
0: Oh,
2: what's a
0: good
2: pair of chopsticks?
1: I don't know, actually. A chop?
2: C-H.
0: That's a pair of chopsticks?
2: Yeah, it's a pair of letters
0: from
2: the word chopsticks.
0: Oh,
1: gotcha. Yeah, classic cryptic wording.
2: Classic cryptic. A pair of chopsticks and a caution color, CH, and amber.
0: Got it.
2: Is a place to hear classical music performed. Your answer is chamber.
0: Got it.
2: Chamber. Okay. Now, are you ready to figure out who done it?
1: Okay, so
2: you've got the following answers. You've got farm, milk, chamber. What do they have in common?
0: No clue. Oh, no, that doesn't. I was going to say chambermaid, milkmaid.
1: We don't have maid in there, though.
0: No, I'm saying
2: right,
0: the maid.
2: You're supposed to. That's the part you're supposed to get.
0: Did
2: you're supposed
0: the maid
2: to get.
0: Do it? Did the maid do it?
2: Yes, the maid did it.
1: Oh, yeah. Gotcha.
2: The butler had the day off. He was in, so.
1: Oh, I see. They all pair up with maid. Gotcha.
2: Yes.
1: Makes sense.
2: Well done, detectives. Gumshoes. Well done, gumshoes.
1: I feel like the family of this victim would be very angry with us right now, though.
2: I think by the time you finish, you have to go looking for them. They'd be in the drawing room out there smoking and looking through magazines.
1: Wow. Looks like your alien friends are here to pick you up, John.
2: Oh.
0: There he goes.
1: Bye, John. Thank you so much. We'll talk to you next week.
2: Bye, guys.
0: And if you have a linguistic mystery that you'd like to have us solve, you got a couple of gumshoes right here who are eager and willing. So give us a call, 877-929-9673, or text us to that same number, or send an email to words@waywardradio.org. Hello, you have a way with words.
3: Hi, my name's Andres. I'm from calling in from Washington Heights. So my question for you guys was that the other day I was listening to some other radio piece. I don't know what it was because I just stumbled upon it. But they had mentioned this idea that in the course of development over evolution, that humans developed the anatomy to speak, but that same anatomy is what allows us to choke. And they didn't elaborate beyond it. They moved on, and then I wasn't able to find the show. Uh-huh. So do we know anything about that, like what that specific anatomy is that allows us to speak, but also allows us to choke as opposed to other animals?
1: Oh, wow. That must have been quite the tease where you're like, I want more. And then they moved on. You're like, no.
3: I know.
1: That happens all the time. Radio is just full of language and opportunity. And you're like, no. But also, yeah. You're in Washington Heights in New York City, right? Up by Columbia University?
3: Yes.
1: Okay. Yeah. I know that area very well. Well, it's nice to talk to you, Andres. And I think I can help you with finding that episode you're talking about. It wasn't our show, but of course, it's the classic, classic public radio show, Radio Lab, which does superb science all the time. And they have an episode in January of 2024 called Our Stupid Little Bodies. I love that title.
3: That makes sense.
1: It's so accurate. But in that episode, they talk to a bunch of very interesting experts. But one of them is this guy, James Nestor, who wrote this best-selling book called Breath.
0: Oh, yeah.
1: The New Science of a Lost Art. I highly recommend that. So either look for that Radio Lab episode, Our Stupid Little Bodies, or maybe and find this book by James Nestor, that's N-E-S-T-O-R, called Breath. But in general, what he talked about and what the other experts in the show talked about in that Radio Lab episode was that there's this kind of package of bodily changes that make human speech possible. So other primates have some of the stuff that we have in our oral cavity and our throats and other places and could theoretically do it. But then maybe they're lacking this extra region of the brain, or they're missing this extra space. So we have, compared to other primates, humans have flatter, less projecting faces. We have a shorter oral cavity, and we have a longer pharyngeal cavity. That's what contains the voice box. And so our tongue sits in a different place, and we can do more exact stuff with our tongues that make all this micro-articulation possible. Oh, yeah, and our larynx is just a little lower than the neck. So it's all this actual physical stuff. We're not even talking about necessarily even the brain yet, the Broca's region and other stuff in there. So we've got this setup for producing these clear vowels and consonants, and the lips and jaw are part of this, and super fine, super fine articulation. But as you said, the cost is that in these stupid little bodies, as Radio Lab put it, is that food and air pass each other in the same channel in our heads, in our necks. And so the same passage that the air comes through to breathe and to talk is right next to the one where the food passes. So yeah, it absolutely does make it easier for us to choke.
3: Wow, yeah, thanks. That's a great answer. I got more things to look at.
1: Yeah.
3: More books to read.
1: The world is filled with knowledge and lots of people who just want to tell you things.
3: Yeah. I'm ready for it.
1: All right, we'll link to that book and the Radio Lab episode on our website. But thank you, Andre, so much for calling us about this.
3: Thank you very much.
1: All right,
3: see you guys.
1: Okay, now.
0: Take care.
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0: Nancy Gabriel from Ithaca, New York, sent us this remembrance. On the farm, there wasn't much sympathy for whining, so my pop had a couple of favorite sayings when I'd hurt myself. After he'd made sure I was really okay, he'd say, it's far enough from your heart, it won't kill you. It's far enough from your heart. Or else he'd say, what'd you do, fall and step on it?
1: Which just doesn't make any sense, but
0: yeah, I'm just
1: it's going to distract you
0: up
1: from your boo-boo, right?
0: Exactly.
1: Well, we hold the phone close to our hearts, so when you call, we'll see those little lights go up, 877-929-9673. Hello, you have a way with words.
4: Hi, so glad to talk to you.
1: Hi, who am I talking to?
4: This is Claire. I'm basically from New York, but I'm presently in Philadelphia, but that's not necessarily relevant to my question.
1: But it's a huge story, I bet. Two of the world's great cities, and you've lived in them both.
4: That's right.
1: What's on your mind, Claire?
4: Okay, so I had a friend who recently passed away, and I've known her since 96, so we're talking a good amount of time. And she was known by some of her phrases, And one of her phrases that we never knew really where it came from, but she used all the time, was, since Christ left Philadelphia. I haven't seen you since Christ left Philadelphia. And we're like, okay, that's been a long time, Tony. And we never knew why it was Christ in Philadelphia.
1: And so tell us a little about your friend. Was she super religious, and this was just kind of her way of, like, being a little naughty?
4: No. No, she is, well, I guess she was raised Catholic, but she's definitely not religious in that way.
1: Okay.
4: She's from a second generation Italian and from Connecticut.
1: Okay. Gotcha.
4: And she had so many phrases that she used all the time that at her service, they made a 2-page list.
1: Oh, that's amazing. That's a memory stored right there.
4: Oh, totally. Totally. Yeah.
1: So, since Christ left Philadelphia, Martha, that's a long time ago, right?
0: Apparently, yeah. Apparently so. Claire, I'm wondering if you've heard any other versions of that phrase, or is it always Christ
4: no.
0: and always Philadelphia?
4: Oh, it was
1: really?
4: Only her. She, it was only her, and that's the only thing she ever said. She didn't ever alter it or change it in any way, and she was, like, known for that and many other things, but... It was always since Christ left Philadelphia. I'm like, okay.
1: I'm surprised, Martha, Claire, because Claire, mm-hmm. there are so many of these.
0: Yeah, it's a particular pattern that we see a whole lot, particularly since Christ left Chicago. That's the one that I've heard. I mean,
1: sometimes it's Cleveland, but yeah.
0: Yeah.
4: Oh, my.
0: And it's this pattern of, you know, since somebody left someplace, and it's usually some historical figure, somebody really improbable, you know, since Moses did something, or George Washington or Caesar. But yeah, the idea is that it was a long time ago. And the ones that combine Christ, I've seen it more often as since Christ was a cowboy, or since Christ was a corporal. I know John Dos Passos, the mm-hmm. writer in 1921, had a book called Three Soldiers, and there were a couple of mentions in that book where, you know, soldiers were saying, "I ain't had any pay since Christ was a corporal." So it's always this improbable, just weird thing. I know, Grant, you know a lot of other expressions like this.
1: Well, what's pattern, interesting right? is the kind of first one that we know of, which I don't know for sure that it was in the same jocular tone, but it's from Shakespeare in Twelfth Night. He says, since before Noah was a sailor, to mean a long time. And it
4: wow.
1: kind of sets a pattern there where we get these religious figures showing uh-huh. up. So it's before this, since this religious figure did X, whatever it was.
0: Right.
1: So you'll get, like, since Jesus was a baby, or since, this is uh-huh. my favorite, since Pontius was a pilot.
0: Oh,
1: double joke
0: terrible.
1: There. But also since
4: that's
1: Adam right. was an Oakum boy, O-A-K-U-M, and an Oakum boy was a young man who recaulked or resealed the seams on ships. And a lot
4: right.
1: of these earlier
4: right.
1: ones, just like the Noah was a sailor, are nautical.
0: Yeah, and a lot of those biblical ones too, right? Like since Methuselah was a boy, Methuselah
1: yeah.
0: being hundreds of years old, since
4: wow.
0: dirt was rock.
4: Wow.
1: Since dirt was rock, yeah. But look for things like on our website for like since Hector was a pup or since Suki was a calf. And mm-hmm. you'll find a whole bunch more of these because we just have lists of them.
4: Okay, cool. That's great. Thank you so much.
1: All right, you take care now. And thank you for sharing with us.
4: Happy trails.
1: Same to you.
0: Same to you.
4: Bye-bye. Bye-bye.
1: We'd love to hear your language memories of the loved ones in your lives. 877-929-9673 is a magical toll-free number, 24 hours a day from the United States and Canada, or email us words@waywardradio.org.
0: Hello, you have a way with words.
5: Hi, this is Mackenzie from Green Bay, Wisconsin.
0: Hey, Mackenzie. We're glad to have you. What's on your mind?
5: So I'm calling today with a word that I learned about 10 years ago from my friend in Pennsylvania. The word is called ajna. So it's like having the ajna would mean like if you've eaten too much, you're sluggish, your digestion is full, you've got the ajna. It's kind of akin to the meat sweats. And I just kind of wondered if it was a family term from him or if it is a common term.
1: Oh, yes. Probably yes to both of those, but definitely a common for parts of Pennsylvania. Let me guess, from southeast Pennsylvania near New Jersey.
5: He it was from Bethlehem, I think.
1: So Bethlehem being on the eastern part of the state makes a lot of sense because that's where a lot of Italian Americans live, and it comes from Italian.
5: Oh.
1: So usually the way you said it was Agna?
5: The Agna.
1: I love it with the article Agna in there. Usually these days it is spelled A-G-I-T-A, but you might see it as Argida, A-R-G-A-D-A, or Agida, A-G-I-D-A. And the reason there's some variation in pronunciation and spelling is that for a long time it was only transmitted orally. It comes to mainstream English through Italian Americans and from dialects of Italian, where there's this word that means acidity or heartburn. And it's pronounced something like acidita, acidita. And that became corrupted in the mouths of people who were maybe second or third generation Italian Americans and not, you know, fresh from Italy or fresh from the parts of Italy where they use this word. So usually southern Italian dialects in any case. So yeah, the word originally meant physical heartburn or acid indigestion, but as you said, could be meat sweats or even just the extreme tiredness that you get from overeating or eating too richly. But over time, the word has modified to mean aggravation or anxiety or fretfulness. And you particularly will see it in expressions like, you're giving me the agita. Stop doing that. Meaning you're making me anxious. You're giving me aggravation or you're giving me heartburn, whatever you're doing or whatever you're saying. It shows up in print in the late 1970s in New York State. So lots of Italian Americans throughout the New Jersey, Eastern Pennsylvania, Connecticut, Long Island kind of region, tons of Italian Americans, a huge, huge population of Italian Americans, even now. And so this word starts to show up or people are talking about it. It's almost always indicated as, oh yeah, as the Italians say, or as the Italian Americans say, or as they say in New Jersey, that sort of thing. And then it shows up in the 1984 movie Broadway Danny Rose, which was a big hit. And Nick Apollo-Forte plays a character called Luca Nova. And he sings a song about the agita. He actually sings to his agita in the song. And it's got hilarious lyrics like, agita my compa in the panzone, meaning agita my pal in the belly. And he's talking about this agita. Whenever the singer gets to eat a treat, it's like a canzone, a song. And the agita enjoys every meal, every bite that I steal. Agita my compa in the panzone. So it's just, it's a really fun song. He does a great job singing it. And that kind of really made it take off from there. And then, of course, it shows up in The Sopranos, and that kind of further entrenched in broader English outside of Italian Americans and that part of the East Coast.
5: Well, that is so interesting. And I've been using the term all over the country ever since then. So
1: are people getting it? Do they understand it when you say it?
5: No, they don't. Never.
1: Okay.
5: I always have to explain.
0: Yeah.
5: But then the term is being passed on.
0: Boy, I can sure picture Tony Soprano saying it.
1: Yeah, definitely, right? James Gandolfini, that's absolutely coming out of his mouth. I mean, I don't know for sure, but if it didn't, it should have.
0: There's definitely some acid there, acid indigestion.
1: I mean, if you got to go to a therapist, you got tons of agita.
0: Right. Mackenzie, thank you so much for this question. I learned a lot.
5: Thank you so much for having me.
1: Yeah, it's our pleasure. You call us again sometime, all right?
5: All right, sounds good. Thank you.
1: You won't give us the agita if you make that phone go nuts. Give us a call, 877-929-9673. That's a toll-free number in the United States and Canada, 24 hours a day. And if you're listening from somewhere else, you can always email us, words@waywardradio.org.

0: You're listening to Away with Words, the show about language and how we use it. I'm Grant Barrett.
1: And I'm Martha Barnett. And if you've ever wondered how different regional accents came to be or why it's so hard to master an accent in a second language later in life, or maybe you've wondered how people in colonial America sounded, or for that matter, why so many people hate the word moist, have I got a book for you. It's called Why We Talk Funny, The Real Story Behind Our Accents. It's by Valerie Friedland. She's a professor of linguistics at the University of Nevada, Reno. And her book is all about how humans acquire our accents and how our accents affect so many aspects of our daily lives, often without our even realizing it. Now, of course, Grant, you and I touch on these ideas all the time, but what I love about her book is that it's this comprehensive look at the whole topic through the lenses of history and science and psychology. And she's a linguist, of course, so she covers everything from the babblings of babies and the evolution of human speech to how incredibly quickly people tend to make judgments today about somebody based solely on their accent. And she also covers all kinds of history from Proto-Indo-European to the story of how settlement patterns in the U.S. directly influenced what we recognize as distinctive dialects today. And she shows how those regional accents are changing and in some cases starting to fade away. And the book's also a helpful guide for understanding how linguists talk about all those movements of the lips and tongue to produce various sounds. And her book is backed up by lots and lots of scholarly research. She cites study after study to make her points, and there are wonderful extensive footnotes that are great for drilling down if you want to learn more, and I've already marked several of them myself. But as you might guess from the title, Why We Talk Funny, it's also breezy and clear and really entertaining. In fact, it reminds me of that one memorable teacher you had in school for a tough subject, you know, the one where everybody's saying, take Friedland's class because she makes it fun.
0: I wonder who Rate My Professor reviews are like.
1: Yeah, I'm sure. But anyway, just to sum up, it's a great introduction to linguistics in general, but also to the idea that accents can connect us, but they can also divide us. And it's a great reminder that the idea that there's only one right way to sound is both historically and linguistically misguided.
0: Oh, yeah, that's a lesson we try to teach all the time. And the book again is...
1: It's called Why We Talk Funny, The Real Story Behind Our Accents.
0: And Valerie Friedland is a professor and linguist at the University of Nevada, Reno. I know her professionally, and I can 100% confirm that she's the real deal. So totally looking forward to digging further into this book, and we will link to it from our website. And as always, Martha and I love to find out what you're reading. What are you reading right now? What's the thing you can't put down? Let us know. Send it an email to words@waywardradio.org or call us on the telephone, toll-free in Canada and the U.S., 877-929-9673. Hello, you have a way with words.
2: Hi, this is Tom from Conshohocken, Pennsylvania. My question is, last summer I came back from walking in the woods, and I checked myself for ticks. I did a tick check, and I realized that tick check is the opposite of an oxymoron. Instead of two words that are opposites, it's two words that mean the same thing. Both tick and check mean check mark. Mm-hmm. And I was wondering if there was a word for this opposite of an oxymoron. It's not really a redundancy because they're only synonyms out of context, but I wanted to know what you guys thought.
0: All right, so let's break this down just a little bit, kind of re-explain this in other words. So you've got the compound tick check, where you're literally checking your body for the arachnids known as ticks. Yes. And the interesting linguistic curiosity that you noticed, good eye, by the way, is that tick and check can both mean check mark. So both parts of the compound are synonyms.
2: Yes.
0: Okay. Gotcha.
1: Gosh, a word for that. You know, I'm not aware of one. I mean, the linguistic terms we can talk about here are polysemy, which refers to how words can have multiple meanings, as you pointed out. You know, tick could be like the noise that a clock makes, but also that little critter. And then check can be something you write or an inspection. I'm trying to think of in fact, any other word combinations like that?
0: Well, I have a few, but let's just explain polysemy for a second, or at least spell it, P-O-L-Y-S-E-M-Y. Polysemy is a word may have more than one meaning, which is pretty standard across all of English.
1: It's also worth mentioning that in everyday phrases, the English language usually avoids pairing true synonyms, you know, unless they're doing it on purpose in legal language. And then it's usually separated by and, you know, like null and void or will and testament. So,
0: peace and quiet.
1: But
0: those are tautologies, or those doublets, as they're called in legalese, are tautologies. And then
1: there's
0: pleonasm, which is... Mm-hmm. Not quite the right term either. So this isn't a tautology or a pleonasm. Pleonasm is when a word or expression contains more words than it really needs to say the same thing. So advance warning or past history.
1: Yes. And so we're talking about something really succinct. I don't know. Tom, do you have a word for this?
2: So I thought, since it was the opposite of an oxymoron, I'd play off oxymoron and... I'm not like a big Latin guy, but I did some research. Oxymoron means smart dumb, and I thought we'd do a smart, so I came up with oxysoften.
1: From Greek, huh? Or what if you just called it a moronoxy?
2: Moronoxy, that's
1: backwards.
2: Good. I like that.
1: I mean, seriously, I don't think this is a very big category of words, if at all. I mean, the only thing that I can think of is maybe stress test, in that you stress something and test something, and both of those things.
0: I've got some more for you guys if you want them.
1: Seriously, really?
2: I have some too.
1: Oh, you do? Let's hear them, Tom.
2: Head start, both mean beginning. I guess like dude bro, but I guess that's a tautology.
1: Dude bro.
0: dude bro, yeah. That's a...
2: Yeah.
1: Okay.
0: What about match game? The international championship matches
1: that's
0: are sometimes called
1: one.
0: Match games.
1: Yes.
2: Yeah.
0: Or suitcase, a piece of luggage. But both words are... suit and case can mean a legal proceeding.
1: Oh my gosh.
2: That's a good one.
0: Yeah, so we got a few of these. But you know what? We have many puzzlers listening to the show. Many of them are members of the National Puzzlers League, which I highly recommend you check out, because it sounds like they're going to be right down your alley, Tom. And maybe our NPL friends will jump in here with a bunch more examples and maybe even have a word for it.
2: Awesome. I love more on Oxy, though. It's great.
0: Yeah, I do too. I like yours, though. Oxysoften sounds sophisticated.
1: It kind of does. Yeah. I don't know.
0: I'm going to name my next business that, I think.
1: I think it sounds like a medication, Oxysoften from the Greek.
0: All right. Well, keep those tick checks going, and you don't want to get them in the unfortunate crevices and come down with Lyme disease.
2: I appreciate that. Thanks, guys.
0: All right. Take care of yourself, Tom, and thanks
1: for
0: talking with us today.
2: Thanks. Bye.
0: Bye-bye.
1: One expression that I've been tracking just recently, I've seen it in a few social media posts, and it's AI breath. Isn't that great? AI breath refers to writing that's stale and lacks personality. You know, it has AI breath.
0: Oh, I thought you were talking about when you have the AI talk to you and it does these fake pauses as if it really needs to breathe.
1: Oh.
0: It really does, though. But the AI breath that I see on social media is lots of short sentences, one or two words, maybe three, but one right after the other.
1: Yeah.
0: And, you know, it'll say, hold, breathe, think about it. And it just takes a while to get to the point.
1: Oh, gosh.
0: I think we're going to get to the point where the same way that we can recognize when drones became a thing and making movies and television, everybody had to use a drone.
1: Right.
0: We're going to look back at this era and say, oh, yeah, that was the AI era. That was when people were giving their creativity over to machines.
1: Yeah.
0: We love it when you write to us straight from your heart and don't let your computer do it. We want to hear from you. Email us words@waywardradio.org or go to our website at waywardradio.org and find a dozen more ways to reach us.
1: Hi, you have a way with words.
3: Hi, this is Susan Rogge from Virginia Beach, Virginia.
1: Hey, Susan, we're glad to have you. What's on your mind today?
3: Well, I listened to a previous episode where you talked about food language quirks, and I immediately thought of something my mother always told my sisters and I. If we were resisting eating something that we didn't like, she would say that we should eat it because it would grow hair on our back teeth. We thought that sounded disgusting, and it was no inducement at all for us to eat that.
1: I guess
3: she
1: not.
3: She said that her granny told her as she was growing up the same thing. And she thought it would be just very exciting to grow hair on her back teeth, and it made her want to eat it. But we're not sure, you know, made us question our mother, for one thing. But also, you know, it was just an odd expression, which I have never heard anybody else say or, you know. I really don't talk about it a lot.
0: Yeah.
3: It's a little embarrassing.
0: So, Susan, it's like, eat your vegetables, you'll grow hair on your back teeth, as if that's a good thing.
3: Yeah. I mean, I heard about, you know, like doing things that put hair on your chest, but I thought that was more like alcohol related.
0: Yeah, that's right. So there's a couple different ways into this, but let me ask, do you have recentish Germanic heritage in your family? Somebody from one of the German-speaking countries?
3: I would say so, that it was on the side of the family where there were roots to Germany.
0: Okay, because there's an expression in German which is to have hair on your teeth, not necessarily back teeth. It's Haare auf den Zähnen haben. And it's fairly common and still currently used. And it's quite old, actually, a couple hundred years old. The German poet and novelist Goethe is quoted as using it when he talks about Berliners being a daring, hard-edged sort of people who can be delicate but must have hair on their teeth or you know, or be coarse in their manner in order to stay above the mess and the crowd. But so, yeah, it's a couple hundred years. But this is not quite the same expression because it's to have hair on your teeth in German is really about being assertive or courageous or speaking fearlessly or with a great deal of wit or sometimes speaking in such a way that you never agree with anyone else, being very argumentative. So there's a lot of different nuances here. And it's popped up in other European languages like Danish as well. But I think you were on another track that I think is important here. Earlier, when you mentioned people say drinking strong alcohol puts hair on your chest. And what I think we've got in your great-grandmother or your mother is a combination of these two. I think they've come together in one person. So it's a little bit of one, a little bit of that, a little bit off a menu A, a little bit off a menu B. This expression to put hair on one's chest, usually said about eating strong food or drinking strong drink, isn't as old as the German expression, only going back maybe 100 or so years. But it's about toughening up. It's by comparison to an adult. You know, you go one of the most visible signs of becoming an adult is, and, you know, being tall and strong, but also having hair in unusual places. So I think it's both of these coming together saying you eat your vegetables and you'll be tall and strong. You know, you become an adult and having the jokey way of talking about the hair showing up in unusual places just adds a little icing on the saying, I think.
3: But the back teeth,
0: I think the teeth part came from the German expression. I think it's the German expression has collided with the American one and formed this new thing in your family.
1: Well, Susan, I'm glad your husband never saw any evidence of this.
3: No. He says no. And so it is not a common thing, I guess. But, I will let my sisters know because they will be interested to know, you know, where this all came from.
0: But, Susan, thank you so much for sharing with us. We appreciate it.
3: Thank you so much for giving me your time and the information.
0: Yeah. Happy to do it.
1: Thanks for calling, Susan.
0: Bye-bye.
3: You're welcome. Bye.
1: You can call or text us 877-929-9673. Hi, you have a way with words.
4: Hi, this is Tess. I'm calling from southeastern Pennsylvania, and I was just wondering about the word coleslaw.
1: And what were you wondering about the word coleslaw?
4: I guess there's just so many cabbage-based dishes in so many cultures, and the one that I'm most used to is coleslaw, and I was kind of wondering what the origin of that word is. You know, is it coleslaw, slaw? You know.
0: Yeah, that's hard to parse, right?
4: It is.
0: Yeah, because there's not many other words that on the surface

0: broccoli, and cauliflower. And they're all brassicas. And I believe that they all originally come from the same plant anyway. They're just, you know, bred differently over time. So we have that same root. And kohlrabi, the K-O-H-L and kohlrabi, it's the same word. It all goes back to Latin, to this word that means hollow stem or stalk, caulis, C-A-U-L-I-S.
1: Do you know, like, when that happened, when we started calling coleslaw? Long time ago, I guess.
0: A long time ago, yeah. It's part of the Dutch heritage. You know, we don't actually have that many words that are pure straight up Dutch in English. So we're looking at it in Dutch as early as the 1700s. And then the Dutch experience in the United States brought it here in the late 18th century.
1: Wow.
0: Yeah.
1: Thank you so much.
0: Yeah, it's cool, right? Yeah, if you get a chance, it's not linguistic, but look into all the breeding done over the many centuries to get that one plant to turn into all these different vegetables, all these brassicas, as they're known as a group. And it is incredibly interesting. It is so interesting. Some of them are the same plant, just picked at a different time of the growth cycle. It's just astonishingly interesting what has happened here with this one plant.
1: Yeah, I'll definitely look into it. It's one of my favorite foods.
0: Oh, I love it with a little caraway seed. For some reason, a vinegar-based coleslaw with caraway seed. I don't know why I love that so much, but I love it.
2: Yeah, and I do like the idea of cold, you know, nicely chilled, you know, with a fish sandwich or something.
1: Yeah.
0: Well, thank you so much, Tess. We appreciate the call. You call us again sometime, all right?
1: Thank you so much. I'm a huge fan.
0: Oh, thank you.
2: Glad to have you.
0: Take care. Bye-bye.
1: All right. Thank you. Bye-bye.
2: Bye, Tess. Well, astonish us with a question about language. 877-929-9673. Away with Words senior producer is Stephanie Levine. Tim Felton is our engineer and editor, and John Chinesky is our quizmaster.
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0: Thanks for listening. I'm Grant Barrett.
2: And I'm Martha Barnett. Until next time, goodbye.
0: So long.

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This is a poetry moment brought to you by KTALLP, Las Cruces. As I wander lonely in the cloud, smart machines armed with proprietary algorithms remain attentive to my wishes. They use a little-known, mysterious mental faculty to anticipate my urges. Ingenious applications of intelligence solve the problem of desire. By now, their ability seems less arcane, considering how my aspirations may be formulated to coincide with goods and services of marketers whose product lines cohabit in the cloud with the history of

my searches as I browse, added to the sum of my mediated sociality. The clouds vast, expanding, and indefinite memory stores all the information I create in my interlinked communications, including what I'm writing to you now. As on my couch, I multitask in pensive mood, opening my mail to find a discount coupon reminding me that nothing says spring like daffodils. There we go. A poem from California's Harriet Mullen from her 2025 collection Regaining Unconsciousness, published by Gray Wolf Press. If you are looking to poetry to engage with the disasters of the day rather than escape from today's horrors, then Harriet Mullen might be for you. Her collection, Regaining Unconsciousness, the boxy, dry, unpoetic language of user agreements and insurance terminology like pre-existing conditions are woven into poems, more rhetorical than lyrical. That's the 2025 collection, Regaining Unconsciousness, by Harriet Mullen, one of academia's greatest Black poets. Harriet Mullen, right here on KTOW.

Well, good morning and welcome to another edition of the Acoustic Rainbow. My name is Ed Long, and we're gonna you're in for about 2 hours of folk, acoustic, Irish, Celtic, Americana type stuff, mostly from the years 1960 to 2010. But you know, I'm not rigid about that. So anyway, thanks for tuning in this morning to KTAL. We really appreciate it. We're gonna start off with a version of the song "You're a Big Girl Now," written by Bob Dylan, but this is performed here by My Morning Jacket.

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Lonesome stranger, won't you share my bed? 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Love is a river, but the river run dry, and the clouds blow bitter in a boneyard sky. 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

0: and I check my wallet as we pull away, cause it's hard to make it in this world today.
1: And that's Dave Carter from the Little Blue Egg, put out in 2012. That was Hard to Make It. Also, Dave Carter from that same CD was in there with a tune called The Better Way. Went back to 1971 to hear the Stephen Stills song called Word Game from his Stephen Stills 2 LP. And a couple of cover tunes there. Bob Dylan wrote these songs. The Boots of Spanish Leather was done by the Airborne Toxic Event. And You're a Big Girl Now was done by My Morning Jacket. Those are both from the Chimes of Freedom collection that was put out by Amnesty International about 15 years ago. Let's see. The 2026 Southwest Essentially Ellington Jazz Festival concert will be held on Thursday, April 9th at 7:30 p.m. at the Atkinson Recital Hall on the NMSU campus. Featured artists will be Scott Brown and Francisco Torres. The event is open to the public. And you want to tune in on Tuesdays right here on KTAL to hear a show called Listen Here. That's H-E-A-R. Listen Here. J.J. Harkin does a music show that highlights interesting lyrics and does play indie rock songs that maybe you probably never heard on mainstream radio. Maybe you have. You never know. Anyway, that's Tuesdays at 3 p.m., rebroadcast Sundays at 5 p.m. Well, today is Wednesday, April 8th, and have to make a comment that it looks like the Masters of War have backed off for a couple of weeks anyway. Let's hope delaying the genocide that was planned, and hopefully it will be delayed permanently, but we'll see what happens over the next couple of weeks. Okay, we're going to go back with a tune from America called Don't Cross the River.

And that's Eliza Gilkison from her Land of Milk and Honey CD. That tune there was called Tender Mercies. That came out in 2003. Before that, we heard the Australian Casey Chambers singing a tune called Cry Like a Baby from the Captain CD that was issued in 1999. Ann Hills was in there with a tune called Dreamcatcher from her Angle of the Light CD put out in 1995. Let's see, we had an LP in there too. That was America doing Don't Cross the River from their Homecoming LP that they published in 1972. Thanks for tuning in to KTALLP this morning. My name is Ed Long. I'm bringing you a show called The Acoustic Rainbow, 2 hours of folk, acoustic, Americana music from approximately the years 1960 to 2010. But we do stray from that once in a while. The Doñana Community College is hosting a financial wellness fair on Thursday, April 9th from 10 a.m. to 2 p.m. inside the Student Resources Building at the DACC East Mesa Campus, 2800 Sonoma Ranch Boulevard. Additional information is available by contacting Gina Reyes, Director of Evanza, at Greyes, that's G-R-E-Y-S, G Reyes, at dacc.nmsu.edu or at 575-528-7372. And I'd like to encourage you to listen to a program we have here on Saturday mornings, rebroadcast on Monday afternoons, called Map the Music. This is where Cindy brings you music from a specific city or region or even country to all get different kinds of music that originated from artists from that same area. And that's on it's an interesting show and a good eclectic mix of music, I think. That's Saturday mornings 8 a.m. live, and then Monday afternoons at 2 p.m. for the rebroadcast. It's called Map the Music. Speaking of music, we're getting back to it. This is an old Joni Mitchell tune called My Old Man.

my cab on Water Street. I'm waiting for a flag, watching young girls in their first heels step like colts across the square. Fire on the ocean, thunder on the sea. I think of handsome Molly, wherever she may be. Now I'm either in this cab or bar, never in the choir, sometimes howling and amazed like the wind hung up on barbed wire. Fire on the ocean, thunder on the sea. Think of handsome Molly and what she promised me. Well, it's pretty doe-eyed Molly, could see so well at night. It was a hard trade she made just to see in black and white.

this North Coast, and it's boy, you best take care. Cut yourself with a knife, find all the salt that's in the air. Fire on the ocean, thunder on the sea.

Water Street. They are the little girls, and the little girls of Water Street will take them round the world. Fire on the ocean, and thunder on the sea.

What a tragedy to only have one meatball. You know, you got to have at least two, don't you? Three is even better, but that's one meatball. That's Roy Bookbinder from his 1992 release, The Hillbilly Blues Cats. Also in there was the recently deceased Todd Snyder with a tune called The Corpus Christi Bay from his album called The Excitement Plan. I got to see Todd Snyder a couple of years ago at a John Prine tribute. You know, John Prine was one of the people very instrumental in getting him started in the music biz. And so, Corpus Christi. I've been there a few times, and boy, it is a little hard not to drink when you're sitting by the ocean there or in the bay. But Todd Snyder sounds like he had a problem there. I don't know. Anyway, James Taylor in there with a tune called Handyman from his 1997 album entitled JT. Bill Morrissey in there with a tune called Handsome Molly from the Standing Eight CD, issued 1989. Started that set off with some Joni Mitchell from her Blue album called My Old Man. You are listening to KTALLP, 101.5 FM in Las Cruces, New Mexico. You might also be listening to us, maybe not at the same time, but one or the other, on our website at lccommunityradio.org. LC for Las Cruces, communityradio.org. And while you're there, if you don't mind, if you haven't done so lately, click on the donate button, follow the prompts, see what you can do to help out KTALLP. Stay on the air. We're an all-volunteer organization. We do need financial assistance, obviously, to pay the rent, pay the electricity, all kinds of other things. But all the staff are volunteers, so do what you can to help us out. We would really appreciate it. I'm very appreciative of KTAL, and I always contribute to KTAL because they're allowing me to be on the air, and I appreciate it very much. It's the least I can do is help them out, help out KTAL financially. So I hope you feel the same way. All right, back to the music. We're going to hear a tune I've played a couple of times before, I guess, but it's one of my favorites. It's Nancy Griffith with a tune called Wing and the Wheel. Whoop.

Very, very sad song there by Don McLean. That was, of course, Vincent, about Vincent Van Gogh. And some people call that song Starry, Starry Night. But, yeah, very sad song about a fantastic artist who, of course, painted a Starry Night, and among a lot of other things, and then, unfortunately, tragically committed suicide back in, I believe, 1890 or so, if I remember right. I didn't look it up. Anyway, we also, in that set, we heard Fleetwood Mac from their self-titled LP, a tune called, or put out in 1975, a tune called Warm Ways, written and performed there by Christine McVie. Mark Knopfler, believe it or not, doing his version of the Bob Dylan tune Restless Farewell. And we started that set off with Nancy Griffiths, The Wing and the Wheel, from her Last of the True Believers CD, put out in 1986. Thanks for tuning in to KTAL today. We really appreciate it. My name is Ed Long, bringing you 2 hours of folk and acoustic music. We've got about 40 minutes left. The Osombro Institute for Science Education will be having an Art in the Park event on Saturday, April 11th from 9 to 11 a.m. The event will be at the Chihuahuan Desert Nature Park at 56501 North Hornada Road and is open to the public. And I want to let you know about a show coming up here tonight, actually. Celebrations. Our general manager here, Walt Rubel, brings us different shows about celebrations and events that are happening in Las Cruces and Doña Ana County, of which there are a lot. There are a lot going on. Every Wednesday night from 6 to 7, he does the live broadcast, and it's rebroadcast on Friday mornings at 9. Hope you can tune in to Celebrations. Okay, looks like I've got another, believe it or not, more music queued up. This is a pretty famous tune, actually. We're going to do a couple of tunes that are pretty well known. This one is The Early Morning Rain by Gordon Lightfoot. If I can get it to play.

0: And that was Jim Ringer from 1972, an album called Waiting for the Hard Times to Go. That was called Every Bush and Tree. Also on that set, we heard Steve Earle and Lucia Micarelli doing their version of the Bob Dylan tune, One More Cup of Coffee. And we heard the Grateful Dead in there from a classic album, American Beauty, first put out in 1970. That was called The Box of Rain, and Gordon Lightfoot starred us off there with The Early Morning Rain. So a couple of rain songs, even though rain doesn't seem to be around here very much. Okay. The American Southwest Theater Company is hosting its second annual Boots and Bling event for the NMSU theater students. Boots and Bling will be held at the Farm and Ranch Heritage Museum on Saturday, April 11th, beginning at 6 p.m. Proceeds will benefit the NMSU theater students. 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And theater, of course, is spelled theatre. So theater.nmsu.edu. And I hope you can stay tuned after this program for Linea Abierta. It's a Spanish language show bringing all kinds of music and news and interviews and that kind of thing for the Spanish-speaking audience, of which we have many in Las Cruces. And even if you don't speak Spanish, I think it's worth tuning in for the musical selection. So I hope you can. It's every Monday through Friday, 1 o'clock p.m. right here on KTALLP. Okay. Well, what have we got queued up here? Oh, we're going to do another Jim Ringer tune from that same album. This one is called Going Away.
1: Is that the moon I see over there in the west?

All right, that's Iris DeMent with a couple of tunes there from her infamous Angel CD put out in 1992. That was called Our Town. And then a song that I think just expresses my religious philosophy very well, Let the Mystery Be, from that same album. Good song. And Susan Warner before that with a tune called Our Father, kind of a tongue-in-cheek. That

was from the Gospel Truth CD put out in 2007. And I just love that line about, you know, Lord, deliver us from the people who think they're you. My gosh, what a profound statement, I think. There's a lot of people out there who think they're you. And save us from them. Jim Ringer started off that set with a tune called Going Away from his Waiting for the Hard Times to Go LP put out in 1972. Well, I'm about ready to head out for another week. I hope you have a good day. And until next week, be good to yourself. Be good to those around you. And be especially good to those that you care about the most. We're going to go out with some John Walker, If You Haven't Any Hay.

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2: And good morning. Here it goes again. Yeah, the alarm is giving us trouble this morning. Welcome to Speak Up Las Cruces on KTAL LP 101.5 FM in Las Cruces. I'm Walt Rubel, and my partner Peter is checking on the alarm right now, but he will be back with us in just a moment. We have an exciting day today. We are going to be back into the primary campaign, hot and heavy, with the most crowded race of this year's election, and that is going to be the race for sheriff. And that will take up all of our day other than this first half hour. We're going to start with the Democrats from 8:30 to 9:15. And we are going to be talking with Rafael Reyes Jr., Gabriela Lozano, John Day, James Fritz, Eugene Alvarez, and Vanessa Ordonez. The only person who did not respond to our invitation was Ricardo Segovia. And in the Republicans, they will have the floor from 9:15 to 10 o'clock. That will be Gabriel Baezas, Todd Garrison, and there goes our alarm again. Oh, my goodness. I hope that's not going to happen all morning. Brian Hollister and Jaime Quezada. So, and we will not be able to take your calls during that segment of the show, but we certainly will during this first segment, 575-526-5825. Okay, that's going to be annoying. Let's just try to annoy. Oh my goodness!
3: Let's close that door.
2: Yeah, that would help.
4: I think she took care of it. Okay. Maybe it's not going to happen anymore.
2: All right. Well, other than that, how's your morning going?
4: Delightful. I've been preparing for this event.
2: Yeah. Yeah. These are always my favorite. I talk about it all the time that I love all the interviews we do, but I look forward to the election stuff the most. And
4: I can't say I do, but...
2: Yeah, well, yeah, no, most people
4: don't. It's important to do.
2: I'm a freak. I'm very unusual in that regard. That was what my column was this week. My column was thanking the people, especially the candidates who are running for seats where everybody knows they're going to lose, because they are the people who make our democracy possible. The easiest thing to do is everybody knows you're going to lose that seat. Let's just give it up. And that's what is happening in the majority of the seats. More than half of the House races for the New Mexico House of Representatives are going to be uncontested on Election Day. That's horrible. That's not a functioning democracy. And so for those people who step up and take the time and effort to do it right, not only to just do it, but to go out there and knock on doors and listen to people and hear the concerns and go to the debates and go to the forums and fill out the questionnaires.
4: And put yourself out there emotionally.
2: Yes.
4: I mean, I don't think we think about that, but, you know, think all the candidates, you know, must be egotistical. And maybe they are. But putting yourself out there, I mean,
2: Yes, we're all egotistical. Of course we are.
4: No, but we all,
2: that is playing to that stereotype. And that's what I'm trying to get over, is that they're all corrupt. They're all egotistical. And they're not when
4: you
2: meet these people.
4: And my point is, any of us, when we do something, whether it's go to a job interview or be in a play that's opening or make a speech, we're putting ourselves out there,
2: right.
4: You know, or invite somebody to dinner, whatever.
2: And you and I write a column every week. Every time that column's published, we're putting ourselves out there to the world.
4: Oh, that's true.
2: It is.
4: I've stopped thinking about it. I've been doing it so long.
2: Well, you know, I mean, here's what I think. Take your shots. You know, if you disagree, that's part of the process. Take your shots.
4: I'm, you know, if I have so much as a typo, I'm mortified.
2: Oh, I've learned to live with the typos long ago.
4: Do want to invite people to call in, and in particular, we were doing a survey, and thanks to those of you who responded to the survey, making suggestions and telling us what shows you particularly like and don't like. and a lot of people like this show. But a couple of people also said, I don't want to hear Peter Goodman's opinions anymore. And if you're listening, call and disagree.
2: Yeah, right.
4: Yeah, that's what makes the world go round and makes good radio is
2: sure.
4: Honest, reasonably collegial, but frank disagreements and discussions.
2: I right.
4: Yeah, you know, that's, I think, how we learn and how we develop.
2: No, I agree. So, once again, 575-526-5825. All right, we haven't really talked before. Where do you want to start this morning?
4: Well, I know I want to get to, at some point, the, telling people where to vote.
2: Early voting started yesterday, so that's an important point.
4: And an important point for, I think most people probably know this if it's relevant to them, but it's relevant to about a quarter of our voting population. If you're not a Democrat or a Republican this year for the first year in New Mexico, if you choose to do so, you can vote in the primary.
2: That's way higher than a quarter. The number of independents is way higher than a quarter.
4: Well, I read it in the newspaper. So
2: oh, okay. Maybe,
4: or I read it somewhere yesterday.
2: Yeah.
4: Actually, it was a voting. Somebody put out a statement on this, somebody who probably knows more about it than you and I.
2: Yeah, I'm pretty sure there are more independents than there are Republicans or Democrats.
4: Well, this said about a quarter.
2: Okay.
4: And it might be about a third. Yeah.
2: Yeah, I'm pretty sure it is.
4: In any case, we have semi-open primaries for the first time, and it's probably
2: what
4: worth...
2: does that mean? What does semi-open mean?
4: Okay. I had a great friend, this may sound like it's a roundabout way to answer your question. I had a great friend, law professor at University of Santa Cruz that I played pickleball with or racquetball in those days. And he was a progressive, strident Democrat, and he voted every year in the Republican primary for the weakest Republican candidate for governor, figuring that would help the Democrats.
2: Okay.
4: You cannot do that here. If you are
2: sure you can, how are you going to stop it?
4: You're not allowed to. If you're a Democrat, you can't vote in the Republican primary.
2: Oh, okay. Okay.
4: Okay. And until
2: so
4: this
2: that's
4: year,
2: what they mean by semi-open.
4: You also could not if you were independent.
2: Right, right.
4: So semi-open means they opened it up enough that independent.
2: Okay. You started with the explanation instead of because, of course, you can. All you have to do is declare the other way, and you can go in and vote however you want and mix it up however you want.
4: Well, you can if you do it.
2: Yeah, register
4: of ahead of time.
2: Yeah, which is
4: But this year, yeah, that's true. You can change your registration to Republican. But this year, without doing that, or Democrat.
2: Yeah, you're
4: this year.
2: If you're
4: all
2: a Democrat,
4: you
2: can only vote for
4: when
2: Democrats.
4: You get there.
2: Gotcha.
4: Ask for the Republican ballot or the Democrat ballot if you...
2: Yeah, obviously you have to choose one. You can't vote in both.
4: Right.
2: Yeah.
4: Yeah, you can... You know, one of the things this thing I was reading pointed out is, yeah, you can't vote for the Democratic assessor candidate and then
2: the Republican
4: sheriff candidate.
2: Race. That's right. That's
4: whatever.
2: Right.
4: So that's one thing I definitely wanted to mention today. And I also... right before I came in, I was reading about, let me finish on voting and at least tell people, because early voting has started. It started just, I think, yesterday or today. I was rushing in at the last moment and didn't get my papers ordered, so I will get back to giving where you can vote. But interesting lawsuit and a ruling in it up in Albuquerque. Somebody has sued UNM and New Mexico, actually FOG, New Mexico FOG.
2: Right. The Foundation for Open Government.
4: Right. Has sued to get a look at how much the state pays its basketball players or football players.
2: Oh, yeah, that is interesting. Clearly that should be public.
4: One would think so because other public and the The universities, of course, are resisting that on various grounds. I think they will ultimately lose, but they're using some kind of Family and Educational Documents Act that's for some other purpose.
2: Yeah.
4: And they're also using trade secrets, saying that revealing the amounts they're paying the basketball and football players.
3: Good luck. That's clearly public. And they'll lose that case.
4: Well, the ruling was they had moved to dismiss, and the ruling by a judge up in Albuquerque or Santa Fe was, no, the lawsuit will go forward.
3: Yeah, yeah. Well, I don't know. Do you want to get into the bigger topic of paying athletes and how horribly wrong that has all gone?
4: I guess it depends on who you are, whether you think it's horribly wrong.
3: Oh, I am a guy who argued for it as a sports writer right. The entire time I was a sports writer. But the way it has played out, is indefensible. If you are trying to build a fan base, if you care about building, you know, the sport, and if you care about selling tickets, and they get what they deserve. I mean, they went year after year after year after year, raking in money until it got to the point where the courts, after warning after warning after warning, the courts finally said, okay, we're going to act. And they did, and NCAA was completely unprepared for that, even though anybody could see it coming.
4: Right.
3: And they're in this mess right now where, to me, I've stopped watching college sports because you get attached to a player and he's gone. I mean, you get that some in pro sports, but not nearly to the degree that you get every year. It's who we're getting in the portal, who's leaving in the portal. There is so much churn and turnover.
4: National champion this year, Indiana, had done that particularly well. And, you know, that's why they won.
3: Well, that's one of the reasons they got the best quarterback. But, they also had a terrific coach.
4: That's how they got him.
3: Well, that's how everybody gets all their players. I mean, that's, you know, nobody's recruiting is a dead art. Let the little JUCOs and the little schools spend their time recruiting high school players. We're going to just pick the best juniors and seniors of the crop.
4: I think the coach at Indiana would say at least there was some skill in picking the best players.
3: Of course there is.
4: Yeah, we picked some people who were left behind at other schools.
3: Of course. The only point I'm making is from the fan standpoint, if you fall in love with Diego Pavia, well, get ready to have your heart broken.
4: Reminds me, you know, this is not to your point, but I was kind of, sometimes I'd let the internet show me movies or whatever. And this guy came on, it was an interview with this rather large gentleman whom I recognized, and I can't say his first name, it's something like Chiance, Pete, and he's a Navajo, Diné, who had gone to New Mexico State, and I had met him in the farmer's market. We played a game of chess, I think, or he talked while we were playing chess, and he left here with the thing you're talking about and transferred to Kentucky and eventually ended up as a walk-on. He was a walk-on in college, but he's now a walk-on in Dallas or a, you know, undrafted free agent.
3: Right.
4: So it was interesting to see. A very bright guy.
3: And to be clear, I'm not knocking the players.
4: No, I know.
3: It's just a horrible system. And
4: what would you do now? Having opened the Pandora's door.
3: I think the best thing I've heard is contracts, just like anything else, that when you come here, you sign a contract, you play at least 2 years. If you leave early, you can do that, but all the money you made, you got to give it back. There has to be some kind of, contracts, some legal way to bound that player, just like you have with any other employee.
4: Yeah, it works for me. Yeah. I mean, I'm not involved. It reminds me that one of the factors in the lawsuit is they wanted to find out there's one key player from UNM who has announced that he's transferring in the portal.
3: Right.
4: And he's going to get a lot of money from some other school. And they wanted to know, is UNM still paying him because he hasn't left school yet? He's still enrolled as a student.
3: Yeah, it's a mess.
4: Which, one would think they're entitled to find out. I guess the courts will tell us in due time.
3: We shouldn't let the half hour go without noting that I guess we're not at war anymore.
4: Well, I saw two conflicting headlines. The Hill is one of the sources online that I look at. And one said they're reaching an agreement, and the other said Trump is saying if they don't reach the agreement, we'll bomb them even worse. I don't know. I think it's interesting that we had all this, including some dead folks, Iranians, and a few from the U.S., to get back to somewhere near where we were in the original agreement.
3: And we're not close to it.
4: No.
3: The original agreement is oil flowing freely through the Strait of Hormuz. We're not close to that.
4: Well, I'm thinking about the nuclear point. I mean, the original, we had an agreement with them that apparently was, according to the international inspectors,
3: right,
4: was getting inspected better than usual.
3: Right.
4: And was working,
3: right,
4: interrupting their nuclear development.
3: Stopping it.
4: And, you know, we got off that and imposed new sanctions.
3: By we, you mean Donald Trump.
4: Yeah.
3: Tore it up because it was somebody else's deal.
4: And he's nobody, our president.
3: Well, and to be clear, nobody can make a deal except him. And so he tore that one up. Iran did what everybody knew Iran was going to do. They immediately started recon. Yep. So then we dropped the bunker buster. First time we ever used that weapon. We dropped the bunker buster. Donald Trump tells us it's been obliterated, never to return. There, a Washington Post puts out a report saying that's not true. He threatens to sue the Washington Post because they're just a bunch of haters. Here we are a few months later. Okay, I guess it's not obliterated. We go to war in order to prevent what we just said we obliterated. And we are no closer to reaching that goal than we were at the start. The only thing we're negotiating over now is the Strait of Hormuz, is the sanctions, is all of the stuff. Iran is saying, okay, you want us to open the Strait of Hormuz, give us this, give us that, give us the other. That's what we're negotiating over. And every time he is asked, Donald Trump says, well, they can't have nukes. They can't have nukes. We're not negotiating over nukes. Well, the nuclear position has not changed one iota from the day this war was started. It is sitting under the same rubble that it was sitting under before. We are no closer to removing it now than we were then. And there is no plan to get us there.
4: All true.
3: So, just thought it needed to be said.
4: One of his underlings got mad because somebody asked, when did the president decide to capitulate on certain issues? And they didn't like that word. It's taken us backwards. It's sad. It's tragic if you consider the lives lost, and if you consider the money lost. I mean, they could have probably done what they refused to do in terms of extending health benefits to people, to poor folks who need them, for the money they spent on this war that he got talked into by Netanyahu.
3: Yeah.
4: And no consultation in advance with the allies until he wasn't succeeding and he demanded that they help.
3: Yeah, that's not consultation, but yes.
4: No, that's not consultation. And, taking his soldiers home from Germany.
3: Right.
4: All sad.
3: Yeah. Yeah. So let's talk about something happy. Let's change the subject. What good is going on here in Las Cruces or, in New Mexico? It's got to be something.
4: Oh, well, that's what makes me feel so schizophrenic, for lack of a better word, is, life is going on pretty well.
3: Right.
4: It's very nice to live in Las Cruces.
3: We have had a beautiful spring.
4: I did get angry at the guy who was parked in front of me in a right. Can I say this?
3: Sure.
4: Well, parked in a right turn line. If you're in, if there's two lanes, and one of them allows you to turn right, and there's not a bunch of people already in the left lane, like seven cars ahead of you, park in the left. I mean, stop at the red light in the left lane, not the right lane, and you won't be stopping somebody who could quickly make a right turn.
3: Usually you don't have a choice.
4: No, there are a lot of places. I mean, Alameda coming Del Paseo, where there's a left turn lane.
3: I disagree with you on this.
4: And then there's two that, one says you can turn right or go straight. And even if you have
3: right,
4: why don't you choose to help somebody who's coming behind you? I mean, this guy was parked right in front of me.
3: He wasn't parked. He was stopped.
4: Well, stopped right in front of me.
3: Was his engine running?
4: If your license number is 708XKB.
3: You got no beef. What did he do wrong?
4: He didn't do anything legally wrong.
3: So you're saying if I plan to turn left in three blocks, that I should be driving in the right lane before
4: then? If you plan to go straight, and there's nobody in front of you when you get to the intersection, choose the one where people can only go straight rather than holding up people who are going to come behind you and want to turn right. My drive to this station was one half waiting for him.
3: Yeah.
4: I do it unless there's like six cars.
3: That's what I was going to say. If I need to turn right, hopefully we're going to pick up this guy. This is Rafael Reyes. I'll bet you calling in. One of our sheriff's candidates is calling in. I'll bet you that's who that is.
4: You think calling in to cancel or?
3: No, he's calling in to join. Oh, you didn't know. One of them is going to be out of town, and so he's going to have to join us by phone. I forgot to tell you that.
4: Well, good, because we got a lot of chairs here.
3: Oh, that's true. That'll be one less chair we need. Yeah, that is a good point.
4: We have a fairly large table. I mean, if you had it for your supper table at home, it would more than accommodate your nuclear family, unless you were had a lot of grandparents. For 10 or 11 guests, or in this case, six or seven guests and the two of us, it's crowded. More the microphones than the chairs.
3: I'd let you...
4: Sorry for the dead air while I'm searching for my list of where people can vote, which seems to have disappeared anyway.
3: Okay. Let's see. I could let people know that we are going to have Jessica Sachs. She is going to be our performer this month at the Farmers Market. That is always on the third Saturday of the month, downtown Las Cruces. And so looking forward to that.
4: Who was the group you had? There was one group that I didn't get down there, but a lot of youth was really excited and dancing and shouting.
3: Yeah, that was a lot of fun. Unfortunately, we weren't able to do the live remote on that. Technical reasons, I guess, would be the best way to put that.
4: There was fear of some words being said.
3: No. That's not right.
4: Okay, that's right. That wasn't the...
3: No, that's right. Not right.
4: That was a different one?
3: No, that was entirely our fault, and that should no way... reflection at all on the band. What happened was we didn't have our tech crew there.
4: Right.
3: So that's the reason we weren't able to do the remote. But it was a great show. The group was called Sun I Hate You, is called Sun I Hate You.
4: Sun like S-U-N?
3: S-U-N, I Hate You, that's correct. And we have had them on once before on Local Vibes Live and also on Tom Larkin's show. He has featured them as well. Tom Larkin's show is Las Cruces Rocks. It's from 5 to 6 every Wednesday night before my show. And Tom's son is one of the members of the band.
4: Neat.
3: It was great. We had a lot of fun. We weren't able to do live remote, but we did do online social media broadcast on Instagram and got a good reaction to that. And had a lot of fun. I mean, that was the most people, high school to college age, I've seen at the farmer's market in one place on one day, probably ever. Maybe the, you know, some kind of event where they were out there specifically for a club or an organization, yeah. Maybe. But just for all of them to come out to see the show, that's never happened in any of the
4: and
3: shows
4: that we've
3: And
4: they were excited had. About it.
3: Oh, yeah.
4: Which is youthful
3: enthusiasm. which does, to be honest, youthful enthusiasm does occasionally come with some,
4: Talking about our shortage of technical people there makes me want to explain to people or reiterate to people, this is a community radio station. We are all volunteers. We love that you love us and that you're listening and that some of you contribute money. But we also urge you to volunteer in whatever capacity works for you, including suggesting and ultimately hosting a show. It's kind of fulfilling. It can be, it can further stuff that you're interested in furthering. We need, our survey included some people suggesting we add classical, which I like, although I listen to, KRWG a lot, for that. Maybe we should or maybe we shouldn't, but there's just all kinds of a new book show. We haven't had a book show for years. Used to have one, but the person doing it decided to cease doing it years ago. We also want to reach out, if you're one of the things I wish we would do is have a show devoted to nonprofits, where somebody would be a consistent host and have a different nonprofit every week.
3: Yeah,
4: come in and talk about what they do.
3: We should let people know that if you would like to propose a show, the way to do that is you go to lccommunityradio.org, and there is a spot on our website to propose a show. I think you hit the Contact Us. I'm trying to remember this. I think you start with the Contact Us button, and that will take you to a spot on our website where if you go to that page, there will be three green links on the right side about halfway down, and one of those will say Propose a Show, and you just hit that link, and it takes you step by step what you need to do to propose a show, and you'll end up before the programming advisory committee, and the process isn't difficult, and it doesn't take all that long, and you'll get all, if you've never done anything like that before, there's no reason to think that you can't. You'll get all the training and help that you need, and it can be a lot of fun.
4: You'll get all the training and help in terms of being in front of the mic and talking, and also in terms of running the board, or they'll get somebody to do that technical part for you. But they will work with you. If you have a proposal, if it's not perfect, they don't say, see you next year. They work with you to improve it to where it will work.
3: Yeah.
4: And it's a great bunch of people volunteering too.
3: I agree.
4: So, we should reiterate that this is Speak Up Las Cruces, that we do this show every Wednesday, and it repeats 2 to 4 in the same day in the afternoon. And, we apologize for the fact that recently a couple of times it has not repeated. Technical problem has been cleared up so that it should repeat today. And it should be interesting, particularly if you need to vote. And I not only vote, but end up writing a column suggesting whom people ought to vote for. And this sheriff's race is really interesting because almost everybody brings something that you have to like or respect or appreciate. But almost everybody also brings some problem if you look close enough. And it's very hard to distinguish among them if you're
3: that
4: a voter.
3: That makes them sound very human.
4: And also very hard for us to figure out how to ask them questions that not only help reveal something about each of them that'll help you assess them, but is interesting.
3: Yeah, I'm not interested in the gotcha. I don't want a gotcha. I just want to find out.
4: No,
3: what
4: I didn't mean that.
3: Okay.
4: I didn't mean a gotcha.
3: Yeah.
4: But an interesting question that'll make them think and make you think.
3: Oh, yeah. No, absolutely. Yeah. I'm all for that.
4: Or a question, about the sheriff's department that requires a little inside knowledge.
3: Of course. Yeah.
4: Law enforcement. All these people have some background in law enforcement.
3: All right. Well,
4: having said that, we will take a short break and get everybody seated and start up again.
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3: And we're back. Welcome to Speak Up Las Cruces. For the next
2: hour and a half. We're going to be talking about the county sheriff's race. And we're going to start for the first 45 minutes speaking with the Democrats. We have Rafael Reyes Jr. on the phone. Everybody else is here in studio with us. And so, first of all, I want to thank you all so much for joining us. And start out by just giving you each a minute or so to tell us a little bit about yourself, about your experience, and your decision as to why you decided to run for the county sheriff's office. And please take a minute to, as I said in the explanation, before you start all of your, because we're on radio, before you start all of your answers, please make sure you identify yourself for the listeners. And so, Mr. Reyes, since you're on the phone, we'll give you the first crack. Please go ahead and introduce yourself to the listeners.
11: Thank you. Thank you, and good morning, Radio World. My name is Rafael Reyes, and I'm running for Doñana County Sheriff. Over my 25-year federal law enforcement career, I've served and led at every level of command. I've run task forces, supervised specialized units, commanded shifts of more than 70 federal agents, led stations of over 300 personnel. As deputy chief, I was responsible for a workforce of 3,200 employees. I've led in crisis and calm and in the kind of situations where the wrong decision becomes tomorrow's headline. My career has taken me into armored convoys in Mexico, negotiating security cooperation, into Congress, advancing my law enforcement priorities. I've led multi-agency operations targeting the criminal networks that fuel violence and narcotics trafficking. I've held senior internal affairs responsibilities, investigating misconduct at the highest levels of my agency. So I know what accountability looks like. I've matched that experience with education, earning undergraduate and graduate degrees from the Community College of the Air Force, New Mexico State University, and the U.S. Army's Command and General Staff College. I've had the privilege of attending executive law enforcement training at the Senior Management Institute for Police at Boston University. And I'm a graduate of the FBI National Academy, 276 session. My vision for the Sheriff's Department.
2: We'll get into that. I just want the introduction at this point. So
11: Thank you.
4: We're trying to keep it to a minute each, so we have more time for question and answer.
2: Gabriel,
4: need to get closer to the mic.
12: Yes.
2: All right. Gabriel Lozano, please.
12: Okay, that's me.
2: That's you.
12: My name is Gabriela Lozano, and I'm also one of the candidates, the Democratic candidates for Doñana County Sheriff's. My background's a little different than everybody else's. I don't come with, you know, years of experience in patrol. My background is mostly in emergency communications. I now serve as an intelligence analyst, and I serve the alphabet agencies, DEA, FBI, HSI is mostly what I focus on. I spent years in community advocacy, and really I think the reason why I chose to run was I think we need some transparency, a different type of leadership. I understand the community, and I'm ready to serve the county.
2: John Day, we'll catch you with your...
13: Good morning. Thank you for having me. I'm John Day. I've completed a 22-year career with the Doñana County Sheriff's Office, retiring in December 2025 as the highest rank achievable without being appointed or elected as a major. I've decided to run for sheriff because I believe of all my competitors, who are all good people, that I have the most experience to be able to help this county move forward and truly have safe communities. I'm very much concerned about the rising and violent crime that we have within Doñana County, the fact that we've had an increase in property thefts within Doñana County, and the need for us to have far more collaborative efforts to solve the mental health illness problems we have within this county. And so my background has been a graduate from Gaston High School, a graduate from New Mexico State University. I'm a father of the family that lives here in the county, and I believe very much in wanting to increase our safety and to protect our people. So thank you.
2: Thank you very much. James Fritz.
14: Thank you, Walt. My name is James Fritz, candidate for Doñana County Sheriff. I was born and raised here in Doñana County, with the exception of 5 years living in Espanola when I was in the state police. I graduated from New Mexico State University and immediately then went into the New Mexico State Police Academy, where I served 25 years honorably, having retired as a commander for the Las Cruces District. I have 13 years experience as a supervisor, covering the gamut of everything applicable for law enforcement. I was a detective as well. I was a member of our tactical team as well as crisis negotiation team. Moving forward, I'm a private investigator where currently investigate insurance claims from State Risk Management Association of Counties and Municipal League. And bringing forward this experience that I've had for 25 years plus the time that I've been retired at this time, I'll be the best candidate for Doniana County Sheriff. Thank you.
2: Thank you very much. Eugene Alvarez.
15: Good morning, everyone. My name is Eugene Alvarez. I retired from the New Mexico State Police and the Mesilla Marshal's Office. I was fortunate enough after that gaining a position as an in-school suspension teacher at Santa Teresa Middle School. I left there after a year and did my 8 years as a substitute teacher at Santa Teresa High School. Going to school, did my student teaching, obtained my bachelor's degree in criminal justice administration, and my master's in secondary education. And I think that there needs to be a change in Doniana County, and especially in law enforcement. And I believe that a well-rounded candidate that has not only law enforcement experience, also other professional experience, like I have in the Gadsden School District, which I still work there today, and along with the Las Cruces Public School in the past, and El Paso School District.
2: And Vanessa Ordonez.
16: Hi, good morning, buenos dias, and muchas gracias por tenerme aquí ahora esta mañana. My name is Vanessa Ordonez, and I am running for Doniana County Sheriff. What qualifies me to serve as a sheriff isn't just a title. It's a record of leadership, results, and accountability. I'm a first-generation American and a U.S. Navy combat veteran. I've also built my career on discipline and on service. I understand what it means to lead under pressure and to make decisions when it matters the most. I most recently served as a chief of police in the city of Anthony, where I led the department to becoming the first safest city in New Mexico. I didn't inherit that success. It took time over years. It took teamwork. It took community involvement. And I think we were very successful under my leadership. That didn't happen by chance. It took strong leadership, clear expectations, and a commitment to always doing things the right way. I have managed multi-million dollar budgets, ensured taxpayer dollars were used responsibly and effectively. I have revised policies and procedures. I've implemented a criminal investigations division to ensure that we were more independent of the services that we were providing to our community.
2: Okay. Thank you very much. Peter, you get the first question.
4: What grade would you give the current sheriff for her performance over 8 years? And in a sentence, not a long disquisition, but in one sentence, why that letter grade?
2: Who do you want to start with?
4: Ms. Lozano, you're right across from me, so.
12: It was an easy target. I would say I would give a solid B. You said letter grade, right?
4: Yes.
12: Okay, I would give a solid B. I think that people do the best they can with what they have. I think, you know, she's done a really good way of represent, a really good, she's had a good approach of representing different groups, right? Okay. I mean, as a woman, I can say it's admirable that she represented.
4: Gotcha. Mr. Fritz.
14: Thank you. James Fritz. I'd give her a D. That's because there's failure to support the deputies with inside the agency, civilian staff as well, and the failure to cooperate with other law enforcement agencies within the area. Thank you.
4: And Mr. Alvarez.
15: I'd give her a B, and I would say that probably in the last couple of years, she's had difficulty in dealing with the county manager. And, of course, the last two administrations have had problems with the county management, and that needs to be fixed. We cannot run an organization by court orders.
4: Mr. Day.
13: John Day. I'd give her a solid C. Initially, we're knocking out of the ballpark, but seemed to have a little bit lost our direction and way in what we were going to do to better help the community and became too far entangled into personal battles between management and district attorneys.
4: Ms. Ordonez.
16: Thank you. So I would rank her between an A and a B, and I speak about that because my working relationship with her as a police chief over the entire tenure, pretty much of 8 years, has been very positive. I have had a very good working relationship with her, as I have other leaders in our community. Thank you.
17: You're going to include Mr. Reyes on the phone.
4: Yes, I forgot you because I don't see you. But you are not least.
11: I appreciate it, sir. Give her a seat. So it was clear in the first term that she had good ideas and a vision for the department, but it seemed to have waned, and accountability, transparency started to deteriorate, and truly no partnerships with local departments, with federal departments, had an impact on safety and security in our community.
2: Thank you very much. Before we get into the topics that I very do much want to talk about, the relationship with the county commission and other things, but I'd like to start by just asking you a basic question about leadership. And a two-part question. The first part is, what do you think are the qualities of a good leader? And the second part is, what do you think your own personal leadership style or traits? How would you describe your own leadership style? And I think we'll just, Mr. Fritz, we'll start with you, and we'll just go kind of clockwise as we do these first.
14: Thank you, this is James Fritz. Qualities of a good leader is ability to listen to others. There's a time and place that you can plan accordingly to bring the group to the table and bring everybody's leadership and everybody's ideas to the mission, and always stay mission-oriented. Don't discount anybody, as well as there's always going to be the times when you have evolving incidences where you have to take command, and I have those abilities based upon my experiences and exposures. My personal style of leadership is servitude, because you always have to keep in mind that your goal is to serve your community and to serve your personnel that you lead, and thereby bringing everybody to the table, as I said earlier, as well as sharing the ideas and making sure we have clear goals that are achievable with the available resources, if not find the resources. Thank
2: Very
14: you.
2: Good. Mr. Reyes, we're going to put you kind of after Mr. Fritz from here on going forward, so we'll give you that one next. Please describe what you think a good leader is and your own leadership style.
11: Absolutely. Thank you again for the opportunity. So your leader is defined by his ability to listen to subordinates, collaborate with team members, his command staff, understanding that they're never the know-all of all things, right? I understand that I have my faults and I have my blind spots, but leaning on those executives that are part of my team is absolutely critical in leading an organization. I have a democratic servant leadership style that feeds exactly into what I just spoke about. Collaboration, including your command staff, recognizing that decisions are not made in a vacuum. Thank you.
2: Thank you very much. Mr. Alvarez.
15: I believe in leadership by example, and I would set the example, and I would be a working sheriff. And I'm not going to sit in the office, you know, on a lot of supervisors that have reached certain ranks. Folks sit in the office and make decisions that affect the rank and file and affect citizens of the community that are most affected by law enforcement, and without taking what's happening, how that results of those decisions and choices are affecting the rank and file and the other law enforcement agencies, as well as the other agencies, the nonprofits, the district attorney's office, so that's how I look at leadership.
2: Very good. John Day?
13: John Day here. I think that qualities of a leader, of a good leader, is definitely going to be honest, transparent, collaborative, and then brave. A good leader needs to be able to step up to the plate when they need to step up, step into the breach, as one would say. My leadership role and the ways that I've led through leadership is answering the hard questions when it's time to answer those questions, and to step into the breach and stand up for those that nobody will stand up for, or speak for those that have no voice, and to be goal-oriented and get things done. Because we can all talk, but unless we complete our missions and get things done, then we're just talk. So.
2: Right. Miss Lozano? Oh, I'm sorry. We're done, yes.
16: It's okay.
2: I apologize.
16: So I led a department to the first safest city, so it really, you know, you have to embrace your officers and respect them with professionalism. I think it's really important to be emotionally intelligent to what their needs are. Especially as it relates to personnel matters, you know, if they're in trouble or if they need, you know, performance improvement plans or whatnot, just to better serve the community. I really think that officer wellness is really important in that process. And so if we don't have wellness in our officers, they're not going to be well serving our public. So we have to be mindful of that. Compassionate leadership to me is also really important. I think I'm a more of a democratic style leader, but I can adapt to different styles as needed because it's very fluid in this, you know, type of leadership. Right. Yeah.
2: Thank you very much. And help.
12: Gabriela Lozano. So I think some of the qualities for a good leader really are, like Mr. Fritz mentioned earlier, service is probably one of the things that I believe are very important in leadership, being dedicated to serve, and humility, I think, is one of the most important to me. Having good integrity. And for me personally, I think my leadership is rooted in having humility and being dedicated to serve people who don't always have a voice. So I think that's me.
2: Thank you.
4: Instead of going in order, I'll throw this question out, and the first person who wants to answer it should do so. Everybody has mentioned in one fashion or another today or at other fora, transparency and having more transparency.

0: just to share those
1: ideas. So again, my question was, what specifically would you do that she's not doing?
0: I would say more of the technology piece to it. You know, more of the recognition of the officers on patrol, like what they're doing, you know, well in the community, and highlight those efforts. I think that's important.
1: Anybody else want to take a shot at that one?
2: John Day here.
3: I think that the thing that we could improve the most for more transparency is actually have more open communication with the public and with the communities. We kind of shut down in this 10-year community meetings and actually meeting with people and having conversations with them, or even just outright discussing both the good and the bad within the organization. I think it's important to bring that to light and to show the public that we are truly where we're at and what we're doing. And so I think more open communication would be more important.
1: Open meetings.
3: Meetings, or using technology, as Vanessa just said, even in the day and age now of you know, TikTok videos and social media, we can push things out to be more open to the public.
0: Thank you.
1: Mr. Reyes, yes.
4: Yes, so when it comes to transparency and accountability, the one thing that I will do, and this is the part that differentiates me from the others, that I make these commitments, I will establish a Citizens Advisory Council to give the community true voice in the direction of the Sheriff's Department. And I'll establish the use of force review board that includes civilians on reviews of use of force to really grow on our accountability, hold me accountable, hold the deputies accountable, to the community. This is the one thing that differentiates me from the others, is I'm actually making these commitments.
1: Ms. Lozano.
5: Gabriela Lozano. I believe that my approach to how I would bring transparency now is, I think I would have a more data-driven approach to some things, but things that the public, like meeting people where they're at, and really not including jargon that only us that are familiar with the law enforcement field are familiar with. So really being able to get out into the community. And, you know, we have a large Spanish-speaking community, so being able to have an open line of communication with both in English and in Spanish, which I am fluent in both languages, I think that's probably what I would bring different to the table.
6: Thank you, James Fritz. In reference to the question on transparency, is I want to build my leaders as my sergeants, my patrol sergeants. They're the ones that are actively in the community and are going to calls of services with the deputies. My sergeants are the first line, as well as my patrol deputies, are the first line of communication and contact with the public. To bring the sergeants into the community, to have them go to the community meetings, and myself included, because they're going to be the immediacy of knowing what's going on. So my sergeants are going to play a large role, and it will be pushed upon them to be community members in their respective districts that they patrol, as well as myself. Thank you.
7: Eugene Alvarez, and I totally agree with meeting people where they're at. Not only meeting people where they're at when you're dealing with mental health, but meeting people where they're at physically. So you have to be out there in the community. You have to be in the unincorporated areas of the county and not just stay in Las Cruces. You know, just because the office is here, you don't stay in the office. And I think that's one of the problems what every administration has had throughout, not only Doniana County, but throughout the nation. When you see these press conferences that happen with mass critical incidents, sometimes you get two or three different stories from two or three different people. It needs to be the same story with the same person. It's either going to be the leader, the sheriff, the administration. And I've always felt that the commander or the investigator that is investigating, if he has the time, they're the ones that should be able to give the story.
8: Right.
7: You know, I mean, that's happened a lot in Texas.
8: Yeah. I want to get back to going around again on this one. I think, Mr. Reyes, you're going to go first on this one, if you could. The question is, what role, if any, should the county sheriff's office play in assisting with federal immigration enforcement? Should we be accepting the grant money that is available to agencies for that role? And if we decide not to help out with immigration, does that impact in any way

0: our ability to work with other federal agencies that we do need to work with in other areas to solve crime. So, Mr. Reyes, you're the first to go on that one.
1: Thank you again, Rafael Reyes. So, as sheriff, I'll strengthen partnerships with local, state, and federal agencies. I've got the experience forming task forces, specialized units, as I said, leveraging each other's resources and authorities where it's appropriate, right, to combat narcotics, to combat human trafficking, to combat the various things that impact law enforcement in our community. But I'll be clear, immigration enforcement is exclusively the responsibility of the federal government. As Doña Ana County Sheriff, we are limited through Health Bill 9 from asking immigration questions when we do stops. As sheriff, I will not speak 287G agreements with ICE, and I'll continue the moratorium on Operation Store Garden grant funding, not because of some anti-ICE ideology. That is not my case. But immigration enforcement does not make us safer, right? It contributes to what is known as the dark figure crime, crime that goes unreported, but we know happens. And so as a Doña Ana County Sheriff, right, my responsibility, my sole purpose is to serve the citizens of Doña Ana County, the residents of Doña Ana County, and making sure that all citizens, non-citizens feel safe to call us when they're a victim of a crime or they've witnessed a crime.
0: Thank you very much, Mr. Alvarez.
2: Eugene Alvarez, I believe zero cooperation when it comes to immigration enforcement with Border Patrol or ICE. Of course, we have an obligation to respond to life and death calls, public service calls that when they need emergency assistance. But other than that, as long as we have the administration that we have in Washington, D.C. right now, you know, there's no way to even associate ourselves with these organizations because they are violating the Constitution, you know, and I don't see an improvement until we have a change in the administration.
0: John Day.
3: John Day, I've said several times across this county is that federal immigration and enforcement of federal laws is done by federal officers, and to entangle state and local into that is not the right thing to do. The Sheriff's Department is about protecting the people in this community. And if we have to protect them sometimes from an overreach in positions, we have to. We have to maintain the peace as a sheriff and maintain the peace within the county. Now, federal funding, though, is a whole different matter. We're a very poor county and in some ways in a very poor state. So we don't have the resources available like other jurisdictions may have. I would hate to close a door that would provide money to us to be able to assist and help people, because I can tell you from watching us closing a door at Inningstone Garden in 2019, 2020, we started having multiple more bodies out in the desert area. People trying to come to this country, it should not be a death sentence to come to the United States of America. We are a very prosperous and great country. And I understand why people want to come here. Mm-hmm. And so, like I've said in other locations, is that it's very important for us as a community to unite around this issue and be able to push our legislators to change laws to make immigration easier for people to come to the United States and to legally come to the United States. And so I would not want to stop us being able to have the resources we need to be able to save people's lives.
0: Okay. Thank you very much, Ms. Ordonez.
4: Thank you, Vanessa Ordonez. So I believe that when local agencies partner too closely in that environment of the federal funding and immigration enforcement, the public may not be able to distinguish between local law enforcement and federal immigration enforcement. So I believe that that can create fear. I think there's a reduction in cooperation, and ultimately it does impact public safety. So the optics, for me, they're just not political. I think they are operational. And if the community starts to lose trust, people stop reporting crimes and working with us, and that makes a serious impact on public safety.
0: And Gabriella Lozano.
5: What was the question again?
0: The question was, what role, if any, do you think the county sheriffs would play in helping immigration enforcement? And should we accept the Stone Garden, kind of a three-part, should we accept the Stone Garden funding? And if we do not assist in either of those things, what potential impact could that have in our relationship with other federal agencies, drug, in a myriad of different other criminal cases?
5: Sure. Well, as local agencies, we don't assist in immigration authority. We don't have immigration authority. So, I mean, that's an absolute no. If they asked you know, for us to participate in something like that? The answer is absolutely not. As far as funding goes, I think we have to understand the guidelines within. I mean, all federal funding has guidelines. So obviously, if the guideline says we are going to enforce immigration, then no, we're not going to take that funding. But I think it takes a strong administrator to really understand what those guidelines are so that we can either accept the funding or not. But if it's going to require us to enforce immigration, then no.
0: We are at the top of the hour, so I need to remind people that you're listening to KTAL LP 101.5 FM in Las Cruces. And Mr. Fritz.
6: Thank you, James Fritz. Doniana County Sheriffs will not participate with immigration enforcement with ICE or U.S. Border Patrol. It'd be a direct violation of House Bill 9, putting the position of the county into a position of liability. So, no, we won't. In reference to the finances, there's additional grants out there. There's hundreds and thousands of grants, and as a leader, that's what you're required to do. If there's a source that's shut down, you find an additional resource for funding, whether it's just overtime or whether it's going to be for equipment or both. So you have to think outside the box as a leader, not put us in a position of liability and find additional resources. As far as assistance with other federal agencies, there's not a problem with that. In reference to immigration, it touches the line a little bit when it comes to enforcement with human trafficking. Are there immigrants involved? Yes, but you're going after the individual that brought them here for human trafficking. So assisting other agencies is not out of the question on the federal side, but it is when it comes to immigration enforcement. Thank you.
7: Mr. Reyes has not answered, I think, yet.
1: Did
7: you answer that one? Sorry, my bad. Appreciate your answers to that. Very similar. So I'm going to ask a question. Since we don't care about your ideology, you're not legislators or commissioners or presidents. Care more about who you are and how you are with other people. So this may be an offbeat question, but starting with Mr. Alvarez, what is a book or movie that influenced you a lot at some point, and how did it influence you?
2: Well, one of my favorite movies is Tombstone. And one of the reasons was that a lot of it was filmed up in northern New Mexico, and I was part of the security detail. But I always have connected to the Old West. So, you know, that's it.
7: Mr. Day.
3: John Day. That's hard. I love to read, and so that's a hard question there. What's your favorite book or favorite movie? I think in the movie archetypes, I've always been a true and great big fan of Star Wars. And so I love the archetypes that are delivered in Star Wars. I think they touch across a great field out there of, you know, good versus bad, the hero stands in the breach, you know, the nature versus mechanical world. There's a lot in that that I think wraps up human development and who we are and helps shape us. And so that's really kind of driven me since I was a kid, and I've always been a big fan.
7: Ms. Ordonez.
4: I've liked the movie Frida Kahlo. I think, you know, owning your identity is really important. I'm a first-generation American. And I really, you know, believe that we have to work hard for the things that we want to accomplish. And we have to, you know, set an example and also just work into turning and breaking barriers and the expectations. I think that's going to be my response to that is Frida. Thank you.
7: Ms. Lozano.
5: Oh, that's a hard one. I do love to read.
7: Gee, sorry.
5: I love to read, and I love inspirational movies. So I would have to say, I'm going to have to give you two because I can't pick. Freedom Riders is probably one of my all-time favorites. And then there was one recently with the astronaut, Jose Hernandez. And obviously coming from, my dad was originally born in Jalisco, Mexico, and I identified with those struggles, right? I didn't go through the struggles, but I identified with my dad's struggles. And then Freedom Riders, because I think that there's just a broad perspective of what everybody's view of just communities is. So even like their perspective of those, the perspective of those students in law enforcement, I think those are my all-time favorites.
7: Mr. Fritz.
6: Thank you. Thank you, James Fritz. Reference to a movie, it was with Sam Elliott and reference to the Vietnam when they were in the movie, and I believe it wasn't the Eshaw Valley, but it was the 101st Airborne that went in. Excellent leadership styles and skills that they had. It was with Mel Gibson. I just can't remember the title right now. Huge, huge planning process of the whole operation, mitigating immediacy of action required. Excellent leadership style. It's something to follow. Thank you.
7: Mr. Reyes.
1: So, Once an Eagle, a book written by Anton Meyer. I've read it twice. Fictional character, Sam Damon, his career through the military from First World War through Second World War, speaks to courage, to character, to living your values. It is an amazing book, required reading for incumbent leaders in several organizations. I would recommend it to anyone looking to really learn about, you know, truly living your values and having that courage to lead individuals in the most critical of times.
0: Thank you. I want to ask about the issue that Mr. Alvarez brought up earlier, and that is the friction that has existed between the Sheriff's Department and the County Commission. It seems to not matter whether it was Sheriff Stewart and the current County Commissioner or Sheriff V. Hill and the County Commission under Julia Brown when he was famously slapped with a subpoena during the middle of a TV interview. And I guess my question is, it seems like that's more than just personality clashes. It seems like there is very structural barriers between the sheriff's office and the county commission that are causing that friction. Do you see it the same way? And if so, what could be done? Can we go to the legislature? Is the fix needed there? What could be done to heal that so that there's a more cooperative relationship between the two? Mr. Alvarez.
2: Eugene Alvarez. I was fortunate enough to work as a background investigator under Sheriff V. Hill. And, of course, Major Day has a lot more experience than I do. But what I saw was basically a lot of lack of communication and the lack of the knowledge of how the county is under policies and procedures. The county manager runs all the employees, except the sheriff and the undersheriff and the executive secretary, and, of course, the other elected officials and their appointees. Okay, so that's what you have to understand right off the bat. You're not going to go in there as sheriff and start making all kinds of demands, especially when it comes to assignments and disciplinary action. And, you know, you have to work in cooperation with the county manager. The county manager is in there with the county attorney and the county HR director and following the direction from the Board of County Commissioners. So that's what you have to understand. And you have to communicate, you have to cooperate, and you have to collaborate. And you have to treat the whole situation with, you know, showing everyone dignity and respect and respecting their position and their positions and authority. And that you're not just going to demand and you're not going to go out and do things. Yeah. So I think that's what has happened. You know, everybody wants to be in a powerful position, but nobody wants to take responsibility and accountability and also win the transparency when it comes to communicate with the whole organization and right. Then with the public.
0: John Day.
3: John Day here. I think there's a real big misconception within the public of what the powers of a sheriff are and what a sheriff's able to do. The legislation in the state of New Mexico has really kind of limited that down to very specific things. And when you look at what the sheriff's office here in Doñana County is that the employees of the sheriff's department are DASO or Doñana County employees, so not sheriff's employees. The sheriff is just the elected official who can help give some guidance. And so one of the struggles that I've seen through many administrations is that sheriffs are constantly fighting against that role of I'm the boss, so I'm in charge. But the reality is that you're not. You're there to help guide and try to be the voice and the will of the people in law enforcement. But the employees themselves are from the county. And so that rock-like mentality of I'm not going to open myself up to communicate causes these big old strifes. And then you have power struggles that occur from that. So the way to curb that is just far more open communication and to know your role and know that you're there to guide and to give guidance and to give direction and set forth where we should be going. Right. But into the direct personnel matters of the department, those are still they're county employees because it's a merit-based system. And so as a sheriff, as me being sheriff, is that I have the ability from working for years with the county and working with county management to have open dialogue and conversations with them so we don't see the repeats of trying to take over jails or trying to fight with district attorneys or however that's going to be.
0: I apologize for asking such a complicated question so late in the interview, but I'm going to have to ask for a fairly shorter answer so that we can give you all a chance to wrap up. Vanessa Ordonez.
4: Vanessa Ordonez. So I think improving the relationship between the sheriff's office and the county commission, it really comes down to three things, and I'll make it brief: clarity, communication, and shared accountability. I think that clarifying those roles is critical. I think that we need to give the sheriff the authority that they need to execute their duties effectively so that they are providing, the best quality service, again, to the people of our community and to the sheriff's department. Communication also has to be consistent and proactive, and I also believe that we have to stay focused on those shared outcomes. That's my response, sir. Thank you.
0: Thank you very much, Gabriela Lozano.
5: For me, I think that we need to remember that both the sheriff and the county commissioners represent the people. They're all elected. So we need to find an approach that ultimately represents the people that put them in those positions. Fighting isn't always going to get you where you need to be, but proper representation of your people and remembering why you're there.
0: James Fritz.
6: Thank you, James Fritz. In reference to the role of the sheriff, exactly right. You're working for the people, and the employees are employees of the Doniana County entities. They're not your employee specific, but what's happened in the past is there's a lack of administrative skill set that's understood in your role, and understand that you're still working for the public in your position as well as the commissioners and the county government, and always remain focused on the mission and mission oriented that you're going to be successful for the people.
0: Mr. Reyes.
1: Thank you. Effective law enforcement doesn't happen in isolation. It requires strong relationships with the elected leaders to oversee the county's priorities, the budget, long-term plan. I've demonstrated that throughout my career. This inability to work across party lines. You can look at the pictures on my website. I've negotiated with agencies, coordinated complex
0: operations. Okay, we've got to wrap it up. I appreciate it. I want to give everybody, before we go, a chance to let people know if they want to learn more about your campaign. Do they have you have a website, or where could people go to find out more about you? Mr. Reyes, we'll let you go first very quickly with that one.
1: Thank you. RafaelFordastro.com. RafaelFordastro.com. Thank you.
0: Thank you very much, Mr. Alvarez.
2: Eugene Alvarez, the best way to get me is on Instagram, Jane for Doniana County Sheriff.
0: John Day?
3: 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I'll answer any phone calls that come my way.
0: Very good. Vanessa Ordonez?
4: Yes, for Vanessa Ordonez, it's vanessaforsheriff.com. That is my website, and my Facebook is Vanessa Ordonez. And you can also contact me if you have any questions through the website portal. There is an opportunity for email and contact information. Thank you.
0: Gabriela Lozano.
5: For me, it's lozanoforsheriff.com. And I also have an Instagram that's lozanoforsheriff. And everybody's more than welcome to reach out to me.
0: And James Fritz.
6: James Fritz for Sheriff on Facebook. And just message me and I'll be happy to get back with you. Thank you.
0: I want to thank you all so much for joining us. We're going to take... Mr. Fritz.
6: Reyes.
0: I'm sorry. We started with him. Yeah.
4: Yeah, he
0: went. So I want to thank you all for joining us. We are going to take a quick break right now. And when we come back, we'll be talking with the Republican candidates. We'll be back in just 1 minute.
5: Phone number?
7: Yeah. Because I'll be working on a column for the Sun News about this.
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0: Welcome back to Speak Up Las Cruces. We are keeping our attention on the county sheriff's race. We want to remind everybody once again that early voting has started and that there is a semi-open primary this year for the first time. So if you are an independent, you are not shut out of the process. You will have an opportunity to vote. We are going to be talking with the four candidates running for sheriff on the Republican side. They are Gabriel Baezas, Todd Garrison, Byron Hollister, and Jaime Quezada. I want to start by just offering you each a minute or so to tell us, tell the listeners a little bit about your experience, your background, and why it is you have decided to join the sheriff's race this year. And Mr. Garrison, we'll let you go first with this one, and then we'll rotate around and allow everybody else to go first on the next questions coming up.
13: Yes, sir. My name is Todd Garrison. I'm a lifelong resident of Doñana County, six generations. I have been married 43 years this year, six kids and 20 grandkids here. I have a little over 31 years of law enforcement experience here in Doñana County, working with the city of Las Cruces, state of New Mexico, with MTD, and also the sheriff's department. I did was actually the sheriff of Doñana County from 2005 to 2014.
0: Jaime Quezada.
14: Good morning, everybody. My name is Jaime Quezada. I'm born and raised here. I have 25 years of law enforcement experience. I have a strong passion for law enforcement ever since the small age of 5 years old. I wanted to be involved in law enforcement. Even used to have my own little block patrol when I was a kid. So I say community policing is strong within me and wanting to work with the public. I was a patrol officer, ended up moving up to be a sergeant, but during that time I was also, for about 16, 17 years, I was a detective that worked with several different agencies from federal, state, local, all across New Mexico and some couple other states. And then promoted up to sergeant, then had the opportunity to be the undersheriff, which was 2019 through 2020, and then until the position was dissolved.
0: All right. Mr. Hollister.
15: Yes, my name is Byron Hollister. I have a military background. I came here in 1985, so I feel like I'm a resident. I've been here for so long. After the military, I came here on a scholarship to play baseball for 4 years, up until 1990 when I joined the Las Cruces Police Department for 7 years. I was offered a job with the U.S. Marshals and took that. 2005, I became the head of the U.S. Marshals for this area and retired in 2016. I also have a background as a businessman here in Las Cruces. I own Hacienda Carpet and Tile. I've owned that since 1999, so almost 27 years now. I've also been a judge and a county manager in Luna County, so I have a vast array of experience and background.
0: Very good. And Mr. Biasis.
16: Yes, my name is Gabriel Biasis. My background is largely on the federal side, primarily as a Green Beret. I've worked the gambit of that mission set from sniper in combat to advisor to ambassadors and generals. I've written training for federal and local law enforcement. One of the big reasons that I want to run at this time is because I have a 9-year-old daughter that I'm raising in this county. And I have friends, business owners here at local to Las Cruces who tell me that they've never been able to let their daughter play in their yard. They found fentanyl straws or hypodermic needles in the yard, right? That's not okay. Our children deserve a safe place to grow up. And that's been the biggest impetus to me.
0: Very good. Peter?
7: Unlike a lot of offices where we care, you know, about your ideology and your political views, this is about who you are and how you relate to people. So I get who am I starting with? Jaime?
17: Or did you? Let's go this way.
7: Mr. Garrison?
17: Yeah, no, Todd went first last time. So
7: okay.
17: Let's start with Mr.
7: Tell me some incident from, some incident from your background that really tells me who you are that you might relate to somebody if you were, you know, getting to know the person on a train or something. But what's an incident that typifies who you are?
14: Under the law enforcement mindset?
7: Not necessarily.
14: Just in general?
7: In general, preferred.
14: In general, it's probably, I think I want to say, my lifeline of what I've done, what I do, how I was raised here, born and raised here and all. I have a giving heart. I'm a big listener. I just want to help people whatever way possible because here growing up in this area, if you're not exposed to certain resources and understanding and opportunities, I'm a first generation born here. Both my parents were immigrants. So when my parents have seventh grade education levels, they're happy once I get, right, older than, or once I get my degree or even my diploma, they feel like they've accomplished their job. Me as a parent and then law enforcement, I'm not done. I want to be able to expose that to people. I'm on the Boys and Girls Club board. I'm on the Sendero High School board also. So I'm very involved with the people. I want to be approachable for any questions and assistance.
7: Mr. Hollister. And I'm looking more for a specific incident or event.
15: So when I was in charge of when I was in charge of the U.S. Marshals, it wasn't just a job for me. There was different things that came up, different opportunities I had, and I made the most of it. And I'll give you an example. I did a self-surrender program while I was in charge here, and we had it at the church, the Catholic Church. And what we did is we invited everyone to come in who had any type of background, warrant, whatever, and we set up the federal, state, and local judges in the same building. You come in, it's a one deal where you go right through, you get everything taken care of, you either start your process over or they reset you with a payment plan. And we had 1,200 cases taken care of in a 3-day span, which it was a national program. but I somehow got it here to a smaller city, and we had the most per capita cases taken care of at once. But that's thinking outside the box.
7: Mr. Baez?
16: Yeah, I think so. One of the things that helps connect me is my empathy. I think that I'm a good balance of standard and empathy. And I think one of the ways that I express that most frequently is as a rancher and employer. So the gentleness that it takes to husband livestock or to mentor young men and women in that endeavor. I've had the opportunity to I've got some college age cowboys right now that are working with me, and I've had the opportunity to introduce them to a lifestyle that is set on values and principles and will hopefully make them a more integrated, productive member of society.
7: Mr. Garrison.
13: Yes, sir. I think one of the things that I'm most proud of is when I first became sheriff in about 2005-06, something like that, I can't remember the exact time, I was approached by a couple of people, and we began a club for kids in the county called the Bullseye Shooting Sports. And we had about 65 kids in that group that we would take out and train and mentor and teach on a number of different things that they competed in the state at 4-H and on a national level. And over the years, most of those kids were 8, 9, 10 years old, and I got to watch them mature, grow up. They've graduated, gotten married. As a matter of fact, I got to marry two of them. To watch them grow up and never be in trouble and just live productive lives, it was a real honor to be able to be a part of that.
0: Yeah, absolutely. I'd like to ask you each, if you get elected, what will be the first change you make, hopefully a major change, to the way that Sheriff Stewart is conducting the office right now? And Mr. Hollister, I guess you would be the first to go on that one.
15: So for me, I think the current sheriff has cut herself off and is more independent and does not work well with others, play well with others, however you want to say that. So the first thing I would do is reach out to every agency that's within Doniana County, including the federal agencies, and get that working group back together, because to me it takes a village to solve a problem. And I'll use the example. Todd said he became sheriff in 2005-06. That's when I became commander of the U.S. Marshal Service. Todd and I knew each other, so we worked well together. Harry Romero was the chief of police. We all came up through the LCPD as well as Jaime, and it was just easy because a lot of people don't trust the feds, but they knew me as a person, so they trusted me, and we were able to get a lot of things accomplished.
0: And Mr. Bices.
16: I think one of the big things is that we're disconnected currently from the community. And while I think that will require a multifaceted approach, rebuilding a lot of those relationships with other organizations, I think a lot of it also requires transparency and accountability that we're not seeing today. So I think one of the big things is regular town halls and regular communication with individuals in the community and regular touch points from leaders in the community that have actual feedback and whose voices are listened to.
0: Mr. Garrison.
13: First of all, I think getting into the office and finding out exactly what needs need to be met first, but I think the two of the biggest things that I would work on is just that rebuilding the relationship with officers within the department, trying to become more of a team, to be able to go out and participate in community efforts, and community policing is a very big thing I want to work on and be proactive at. I think, that, like I said, there's no way you can do good law enforcement without the community participating in that. So,
0: and Mr. Cazada.
14: My very first thing that I do is go in there and build the trust again from administration to the deputies to the civilian staff, listen to what the issues are there, so that way I can also express my goals, understanding their goals, their troubles. I think they haven't had a good, strong voice during the recent administrations that have been there. That way we can then spread out and then start honestly working exactly what these other gentlemen have said.
7: You're running as Republicans, and I wonder, in this community that's not primarily Republican, and where the issue of what level of cooperation, if any, to extend to ICE is a major issue in the race. Does that cause any problems or mixed feelings for you? And well,
17: I think Mr. Bias is concerned.
7: Mr. Bias.
18: So to be clear, I'm running as a constitutional conservative, so I don't run on rhetoric. I don't run on that sort of political level. So for me, the question is a constitutional question. We have rights and protections in place, and we have very strong delineation between local law enforcement and federal law enforcement. Immigration is a federal issue. However, it obviously affects local residents and local citizens. So I think it's important that we're able to work together. I support customs officers in the same way that I would support ATF or FBI, but I also think it's my responsibility to protect the citizens and residents of this county from overreach.
7: Mr. Garrison.
13: Yes, sir. You know, the sheriff's office is to answer calls for service and respond to crimes in the community, and I think that doing that, we don't really get involved in the whether people are here legally or not. We respond to what's going on at the time. I do believe that with House Bill 9 being passed, that kind of sets precedence as far as what we're able to do. It's important to know that the sheriff does not run the jail or have any control over that. We take care of things, either write citations, arrest people, put them in jail for those things, and then go from there. As sheriff, I would work with the local government and federal government on those issues and try to make them better for everyone.
7: Mr. Quezada.
14: So I say that I run as a, since you call it out as a Republican, I do run as a moderate sheriff, saying I don't think any party should be leading what the sheriff should be doing in decision making. It comes down to the Constitution, the laws, and then our policies at the time. So would I support what they're doing? Just like Mr. Garrison said, we can't enforce those federal laws. We're not going to. But will we support them as far as officer safety in certain situations? If they call for assistance of an emergency, we're going to treat them the same way we're going to treat our constituents.
7: Mr. Hollister.
15: So, in referring to ICE, most people in the news these days talk about ICE detainers. Of course, the Sheriff's Department has nothing to do with the jail in this particular county, so that's not really a matter. But we do, if ICE called and said they need help, we would absolutely help them. The one thing I'm kind of down the middle on is a gray area, which if I get elected, I'll have to go to Santa Fe and see, is the Stone Garden grants. How are they saying those? Because all Stone Garden does is provide unlimited overtime and equipment for us, but the Border Patrol is in charge of that grant, so they do kind of give you some intel, but in no means do we go out and enforce immigration law. We're out there enforcing criminal law. So that's something we'd have to check on.
0: Yeah, that's fair. I'd like to ask you each about the issue of recruitment and retention. Can you talk about where the staffing levels are now, where ideally they should be, and what your plan would be to get them there? And Mr. Garrison, I think you're first on this one.
13: Yes, sir. I think recruitment is one of those things that I have always been big on. When I worked for the city of Las Cruces, I ran the academy for a number of years and worked to recruit those people and look for qualified applicants. And that is something, when I became sheriff, I did the same thing. And I think we finally, towards the end of my term, were able to get our numbers up. And we're actually, for the first time in a long time, actually having people from the city come to the county, which was not something that was normal due to the fact we had good equipment and good training and stuff like that. But that is something I will work towards. I know we're shorthanded over there right now. I think our numbers are in the 160 area where we should be, something like that. I'm not exactly sure on the exact number, but I will definitely work on getting those numbers back up and to retain officers.
0: Mr. Quezada.
14: There's such a strong need right now for recruitment within DASO. There's you have nine districts. No, I'm sorry. Seven districts, and you have nine personnel working those districts, one person per district.
0: And just what's the geographic size in general of each of those districts?
19: Miles yeah. and miles.
0: Okay.
19: So it's without knowing the exact numbers.
0: Yeah, I know, of course, but I just want to make that clear.
19: But to have one deputy in one district and have one roving and one sergeant, and that's the policy for the minimum staffing per shift, is wrong. So I'm sorry. It's just a strong passion that we would need to get staffing and recruitment at a higher level and get some incentives and show interest to get people wanting to work with DASO again.
0: Yeah. Mr. Hollister.
15: So the first thing is to address the morale at the Sheriff's Department. You've got to want to come to work. And right now, I don't think they enjoy their job very much, so they're looking for somewhere to bail out to. And the LCPD, when they offer bonuses, is a pretty good idea. We had the opportunity, was it maybe 3-4 years ago, they had a grant, and it was for retention and recruitment. And one paper is all you had to fill out to turn that in. The Sheriff's Department would have got easily $100,000, and Kim failed to do that. So we've got to ask our legislators this time if we can do those grants again, participate in this, and have some kind of retention bonus. Maybe they sign, well, I'm going to stay here for 3 years if you give me a little bonus. Plus, on the recruitment side, we can give a bonus as well. And I think that's the step we would take.
0: And Mr. Bises.
18: Yes, sir. So I think, you know, if you've heard me speak before, you've probably heard me say that I think everyone wants to play for a winning team, right? So it does come down to pride in your job, pride in providing a service for a greater cause, right? The instillment of purpose. And so I think that one of the big things is, number one, we have to hold ourselves to a higher standard, training, communication, et cetera. Now, as far as this obviously will affect morale and retention, but as far as actual recruitment, there are a couple different programs that I really like. There's a program that the Army does that allows a soldier who's exiting the Army for the last 6 months to basically do on-the-job training at the expense of the military. So instead of voters or taxpayers in the county paying for individuals to become qualified through the academy, it's all paid for by federal funding, and then we're getting individuals who already have a background in weapons and de-escalation and that sort of involvement.
0: Thank you very much, Peter.
7: We normally do what we've just been doing, ask each of you the same question. But some of you are more well-known publicly than others, so I'm going to ask you each a slightly different question this round, based on public information. Mr. Garrison, your term as sheriff, your second term, ended badly in the sense that with what I think were very good motives, you hired a person named Seeberger who made grown deputies and war veterans cry, torpedoed morale, eventually sued everybody. I don't know whether he sued you, but he sued all the county commissioners and the Sun News and myself and got thrown out of court and required to pay money for. When you look back at that, how do you think about it? How would you explain it? What were you trying to do? And, when you look back, are you mad at Mr. Seeberger or mad at the county or the courts?
13: In that situation, I was trying to obtain some help, just trying to finalize the end of my term and get our accreditation levels up and our policies and procedures redone, and trying to just leave on a good note. I mean, I was really trying to, my goal was to be in the office to the very end and trying to keep things going in the right direction. And I think I learned a lot with how the politics works. As you're going out, people in the sheriff's office are lining up with whoever's coming in, and everything kind of changes. I think with Mr. Seeberger, I think he did a good job with the things he was working on and trying to get that transition done within the department. Just it failed, and that was on me. And You know, I would try to do something else in a different way, but that was my goal, was to try to just leave in a good light, not a bad way, trying to leave in a positive note.
7: Thank you.
13: Yes, sir.
7: Mr. Quesada, you were the undersheriff for a while and part of the Kim Stewart administration as sheriff, and then you very publicly were not. What do you want to tell us about all that?
19: You know, I'll still admit that the time that I was there, Kim and I made a good, strong team together. Separating it, once she decided to dissolve it, things have changed since then. You can follow the timeline since then. As far as my, I think it was my experience and everything that was challenging to her in her different mindset. I think administration manipulated her mindset at the time on some lack of experience here locally, that she viewed things differently. I don't want to speak for her, obviously, but it's just the views of everything that changed. I'd still been involved so much. I know you and I bumped into each other at BOCC meetings, as I still speak for the community and for DASO. So what do I want people to know at the end is that's in the past. I still pride myself with my leadership, my experience, and my knowledge of what I want to do for the community and what needs to get done. You asked earlier, why am I running? Because I'm not done. There's so much that needs to be done that has been misplaced and not handled, and I think I can do that.
7: Thank you. Mr. Hollister, you're probably less well-known in the community, although you did run once before. We talked to you then. What have you learned since then that will make you a stronger candidate?
15: So I learned so much during that last 4 years when I ran against Kim. I did win the primary. Kim and I faced off in the November election, and I lost by 4 percentage points. What everybody told me is when you run against an incumbent, you're down 20 percentage points to start out with, just because they're an incumbent. I told myself I learned a lot, and I was going to try one more time. With the knowledge I gained, and hopefully I'm on a level playing field this time. There's no incumbent, so we'll take it from there. But I did learn quite a bit. Nothing I can open up and go through here, but there's a lot of politics that I know about that I didn't before, that's for sure.
7: Thank you. Mr. Bices, you're much less well-known. You mentioned being a constitutional conservative. What would you say about the Constitution versus how it is regarded by most politicians and governments these days?
18: So I think one of the most important things to remember is that this nation is a republic. We are a constitutional republic. And I think when we forget that, and you know, you hear the rhetoric that we're a democracy all the time, right? One of the most important differences in a republic and a democracy is that the republic protects the minority. The republic protects the rights of every single individual, regardless of what your religion or creed or ethnicity or financial status might be. And so, to me, it's incredibly important that we have this objective piece of legislation that holds us all accountable. Now, ultimately, we're accountable to the residents. We're accountable to the people. That's not always been the case, right? There are absolutely individuals, there are absolutely causes and political motivations that people use to try to skirt the Constitution. But that's why it's so important that we make it, again, front and center and say, hey, this is the objective law that we hold ourselves to, because the New Mexico State Constitution also is very clear that the U.S. Constitution is the law of the land.
0: I want to, we're in our last 15 minutes here, and I want to bring this around full circle to where you started, Mr. Bices, with your description of a father who doesn't feel comfortable letting his child play outside in the yard. And I hear that, and I hear Mr. Quesada tell me that there is one officer responsible for patrolling an enormous part of the county. And I know this is a question that probably can't be answered in the few But how do we square that circle? How do we take that situation, that lack of manpower that you described, and solve the very real problem that Mr. Baez is presenting us? And I know that's difficult, but Mr. Quezada, what are your best thoughts on that?
19: It's actually not that difficult. If you train your officers to understand and give them the empowerment of how to handle certain situations, you use community policing. It's what it comes down to. Mr. Hollister, you mentioned earlier about, you know, it takes, how did you word it?
15: A village
19: to, you know. So the community has to be your eyes and ears. And what needs to happen now is you need to incorporate the communities to work with you. I'm a huge person about wanting to educate the public of why law enforcement does certain things. Because once they understand what we're doing and how we're doing it and why, the natural trust will start building. And if they can feel that trust that we're working together to handle things, then they're going to communicate and speak with us a lot more of what's going on out there. And then they start learning how to even maybe police themselves in some ways.
0: Yeah. Mr. Hollister.
15: So you're not going to double your budget. There's just no way that's going to happen. But if you look at our county, we have the Mesilla Marshals. We have the Anthony Police Department. We have the State Police. So if you as a deputy take the initiative to introduce yourself to these people and get to know these people, well, then you all look out for one another. And so instead of having just one person, you may have five people in that area. And that's the only way to solve that, is to get out there, community police with these other agencies, and have them as your backup.
0: And Mr. Bises.
18: So one of the things that I say a lot is people helping people, right? I think in a lot of ways, we identify ourselves in restrictive manners, right? We describe ourselves in ways that separate us from the community that we live in. And one of the things that we have to do better is pull ourselves back together, right? This is one community, and we have to act as one community. Now, one of the big things we have to do is we have to start developing relationships. Some realistic ways that we might do that. Last year we passed the GO bond, right? $160 million to build community centers, right? So what happens if we build a community center and no one fills it? What does it become?
0: A waste of money.
18: A waste of money in a location that might end up being, you know, a spot for truancy or crime or whatever, right? So I'm a big fan, a big advocate of bringing back the volunteer sheriff's department, right? We've got individuals in the community who are very interested in making their community better, right? Let's support that. Why wouldn't we? The fact that it has waned and kind of been choked out in the last few years is disheartening, right? But there are still individuals in the community who are very interested in helping in those roles. So like Spence said, we're not necessarily going to be able to double our manpower, at least not in the immediate future. But what we can do is we can use the resources that we have much more efficiently, much more effectively.
0: Thank you. And Mr. Garrison.
13: Yes, sir. I think all these are great ideas. And trust and communication are two of the biggest things that law enforcement has. We need to work with the community to get across. And I think one of the big issues is that most of the things that happen in the county fall back on the sheriff's office. I think the sheriff's office and all the law enforcement throughout the county, we do a real good job at doing what we do, which is enforcing the laws and arresting people when need to be, holding people accountable. Yet when a person is released from the courts or from the jail 2 days later and they're out committing another crime, people think it falls on us. And I think having that communication back and forth with the community and letting them know what's really going on and how laws are established and set up and what's the truth is very important. And that working together is vital.
7: What are we starting with this time?
0: Let's see. I think Mr. Garrison, is that right?
7: I don't remember. Yeah. Okay. We've talked about training officers to do different things. How would you change the training budget, and what, you know, very briefly, what specifically would you train officers to do that they are now not being trained to do? Mr. Garrison?
13: Well, I think, first of all, I'd like to get into the office and exactly see what's being done mm-hmm. and what training is being offered and everything else. I think it's, you know, being involved in training in my 31 years of law enforcement experience is vital. I think that's, I mean, training is of vital importance to all the officers. And the training changes from day to day, from year to year. I mean, as the pendulum swings, we have to change those training.
7: Nothing specific.
13: Yeah.
7: Mr. Quezada.
19: So they're

0: They can de-escalate things a lot quicker.
1: Mr. Hollister.
2: So I want my deputies to be absolutely clear as far as when they pull over a vehicle, what to do and what not to do, what lines not to step over and whatever. And I think the county attorney can help immensely with that, just having maybe a monthly training on that. And that means you see it all the time where, you know, cops are breaking windows and pulling people out of cars. You see it on social media all the time. Well, we've got to know that maybe that's not the answer. If it's not a situation where you need to escalate it, why not take a picture of the person, take a picture of the license plate, and leave it at that, and then send them a ticket in the mail?
1: Mr. Bises.
3: So I think one of the big things is some critical thinking training and the ability to respond to certain situations. We do in a lot of military or federal law enforcement has a level of training that is based on CBT, cognitive behavioral therapy, and neuro-linguistic programming that allows you to really be in the moment in a crisis. And situations like this, if you don't have that level of training, it's very easily, if you don't have that level of training and you keep it, you know, current, it's very easy to be overwhelmed in a certain situation. And so one of the things that I think we need to do is increase some of the levels of training, some of the levels of response training. And I'd like to see some higher standards held. Now, again, that will, we talk about a manning problem, right? If we already have a manning problem and I say, hey, we need to increase our standard, that causes an additional problem, right? Which I guess goes back to, you know, different things that we were talking about earlier about styles of recruiting and the individuals that we try to recruit. But I think the big thing is we need to make sure that we're addressing officers as whole people, right? We sometimes think that they're robots, and they're really not, right? They're absolutely human beings.
4: We are down to our last few minutes. I want to, first of all, thank all of you so much for coming in. I think this has been a terrific discussion. I certainly feel like I'm leaving here with a better idea of where all of you stand on these issues. I want to just give you a minute here at the end to try to, you know, make your final pitch and also let people know if they want to learn more about your campaign. Is there a website or is there somewhere they could go to do that? And I think, Mr. Cazzato, you get to go first. So about a minute and just, you know, make, like I said, make your final pitch.
0: Perfect. No, thank you for having us. It's a great opportunity to be able to speak out to everybody and again, hear everyone else out. So, if you want to learn more about me, you can always, I still have my Facebook page, which is Quesada, the number 4, Sheriff. And I also have my website, Quesada4Sheriff.com. So the one thing I want to get out to the public, just to understand what my goals initially, what I stand on. I'm not a politician. I'm still a street cop. I'm still a police officer. I want to protect and serve the community. The biggest three things that I stand on is accountability, unity. Unity is huge for me and us working together, but then to be able to protect and serve the community overall as a whole.
4: Very good. Thank you very much. Mr. Hollister.
2: So, first of all, I want people to know that I'm not running to just get a title. I'm running to make the office a better place for the deputies. That's my only goal, is to make it safer for our citizens and provide some sort of sense of I want to like my job. I want to go to my job because that's what I had when I was a young recruit. You know, I looked up to everybody. The actual supervisors came out and went on patrol with us, which I'll never forget that. And that's something I would do because maybe something little, but when the guys see you out there with them on Friday, Saturday nights, makes a big difference.
4: Sure.
2: And so that's my goal. You can look me up on Facebook at Byron Hollister, 4 Sheriff, the number 4. And that's about it.
4: Thank you. Mr. Bises.
3: Thank you. So I have a three-pillar plan, right? We talk about organizational excellence, talk about public safety, and community integration. And I think it requires each of those, both that we're always pulling ourselves to a higher standard, we're always improving ourselves internally. That allows us to serve better,

0: right, as members of the community and as protectors of the community. So I think that, you know, one of the big things is, you know, I always tell people that when my children were younger, they used to ask me, you know, what I did in the military. And I'd always tell them that daddy fights bullies so other people don't have to. And that's still my pledge. That's still my commitment. My character is, I mean, I won the Valor Award for bravery in the face of danger, above and beyond the call of duty. And my commitment to this community is that I will lead, and I will be a gritty leader in a way that protects you from the bullies that you have not been protected from so far.
1: And Mr. Garrison.
2: Yes, sir. Public service is something that's been in my blood since a young kid became a officer when I was 21 and worked until I retired, and we really want to get back into this again and continue that. You don't just give it up. It doesn't just end. But you can find me on GarrisonForSheriff.com and on Facebook also, ToddGarrisonForSheriff.com.
1: Once again, I want to thank you all so much. 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Also remind you that this show is going to rebroadcast from 2 to 4 this afternoon and will be available after that online at lccommunityradio.org. Listen to my show this evening, 6 to 7, Musical Celebrations. I'm going to be celebrating Mother's Day. So once again, thank you all so much for joining us, and hope everybody has a terrific day.
3: Thank you for having us.
4: From the Saturday Evening Post, this is the Post Perspective for May 6th. In 1987, Colorado Senator Gary Hart was the front runner among the candidates pursuing the Democratic presidential nomination. Early in the campaign, the married candidate had to deny rumors that he'd had affairs with several women. But in April, a reporter learned Hart was having a liaison at his Washington residence. He was seen there with a blonde woman who was definitely not his wife. On this day that year, he denied any infidelity to his wife. He said if he'd wanted to have an adulterous affair, he wouldn't have been so obvious about it. But the damage was done. His financial support began melting away. His lead in the polls shrank. When the Hart campaign heard that details of another relationship were about to go public, Hart announced he was withdrawing from the race. Curiously, polls showed most voters didn't care about Hart's affairs. But with the Watergate scandal just 13 years behind them, many Americans had a strong distaste for even the appearance of dishonesty. For the Saturday Evening Post, thanks for listening.
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1: For the first time, the state of press freedom in more than half of all countries is now classified as difficult or very serious. Journalist work has never been more complicated or more dangerous, and our collective right to be informed has never been more under threat.
0: 13 journalists have been killed this year. More than 500 reporters and media workers are currently detained worldwide. Reporters Without Borders has just released its annual Press Freedom Index. The U.S. has fallen to 64. We'll speak to RSF's Clayton Weimers. Then, as the world's attention's focused on negotiations between the U.S. and Iran, 12 more villages and towns in the south of Lebanon have been told to evacuate by the Israeli army. Demolitions and fighting continues despite a ceasefire.
2: In the same way that the Israeli military flattened vast swaths of Gaza's cultural heritage, universities, mosques, archives, the same thing is happening in southern Lebanon. It's this exact same playbook.
0: We'll speak to Beirut-based independent journalist Leila Younis. She's here in New York. Then Back Talker, an American memoir. We'll talk to the acclaimed constitutional law scholar Kimberly Crenshaw, known for her work on critical race theory and intersectionality. All that and more coming up. Welcome to Democracy Now!, democracynow.org, The War and Peace Report. I'm Amy Goodman. President Trump has announced he's pausing the so-called Project Freedom operation in the Strait of Hormuz, saying there's, quote, great progress toward a complete and final agreement, unquote, with Iran. U.S. Secretary of State Marco Rubio said the offensive stage of the U.S.-Israeli war in Iran is over. Meanwhile, Iranian President Masoud Pezeshkian called U.S. demands impossible, saying Washington expects Iran to submit to unilateral conditions. Oil prices plunged earlier today amidst reports that the U.S. and Iran could reach a deal soon. This comes after a day of intense fighting in the Strait. According to the U.S. military, Iran launched cruise missiles, drones and small boats at U.S.-protected ships, and a South Korean-operated vessel caught fire. President Trump said the U.S. sank 7 small Iranian boats and denied any U.S. warship was struck. Meanwhile, Iranian Foreign Minister Abbas Araghchi held talks with Chinese Foreign Minister Wang Yi in Beijing today. Wang said China is ready to play, quote, a greater role in restoring peace and tranquility to the Middle East, unquote. The husband of Iran's imprisoned human rights activist, Narges Mohammadi, is speaking out after her hospitalization for severe medical problems. Her family's demanding she be transferred from Zanjan prison to Tehran, where she could receive better medical care, but authorities continue to deny her transfer. Narges Mohammadi has been arrested 13 times and sentenced to a cumulative 31 years in prison. She received the Nobel Peace Prize in 2023 for her advocacy against torture and the death penalty in Iran. This is Narges Mohammadi's husband, Taghi Rahmani.
3: Narges believes in human rights and justice and inequality for women. She sees the struggle for human rights as an ideal and has extraordinary courage. And she has expressed this. She has always had this. Narges, in any situation, works for the improvement of human rights. That is her belief.
0: In Gaza, Israeli strikes killed at least 3 Palestinians, including a 15-year-old, on Tuesday. Gaza health authorities said one Palestinian was killed and 2 others were wounded in an airstrike near the Sheikh Radwan neighborhood in Gaza City, while another was killed by Israeli tank shelling in the central part of the besieged strip. A third strike hit a police station in northern Gaza, killing the teenager. Despite the U.S.-brokered so-called ceasefire, Israel's been conducting near-daily attacks on Gaza. At least 830 Palestinians have been killed since the ceasefire took effect in October. This is an eyewitness to the Israeli strike on the police station Tuesday.
3: I suddenly heard a blast. I ran outside and found the police station had been hit. I looked and saw people lying on the ground, martyrs and wounded. I started moving wounded people and putting them in the car. We came here to Al-Shifa Hospital with a martyr. When will the war stop? When will the strikes on us stop? When will the injustice end? Will all of this continue to happen to us?
0: A court in Israel has again extended the detention of two members of the Gaza-bound humanitarian aid flotilla that was violently intercepted by Israeli forces in international waters last week. Spanish national Saif Abukeshek and the Brazilian citizen Thiago Avila were among an estimated 175 activists forced off their humanitarian aid ships at gunpoint during Israel's raid on the flotilla. The other activists were taken to a port on the Greek island of Crete. This is a lawyer representing Abukeshek and Avila, who had visible bruises on his face after Israeli soldiers beat him.
4: We also talked about the detention conditions, which amount to psychological torture, since both Thiago and Saif are being kept in isolation since they were moved to the custody of the Israeli prison services, and are blindfolded each time they are taken out of the cell, even when they go through a medical procedure, which also violates the most basic medical ethical standards.
0: Saif Abukeshek and Thiago Avila are being held by Israel without charge. Thiago Avila's mother died yesterday in Brazil. To see our coverage of this story, go to our website, democracynow.org. In Britain, four Palestine Action activists have been convicted of criminal damage over their involvement in a 2024 protest and raid on a factory operated by the Israeli military firm Elbit. Two other defendants on the same trial were acquitted. The four activists were found guilty Tuesday of smashing up Elbit military equipment. Their legal team said in a statement, quote, they went into this trial with their heads held high and with the knowledge that no matter the verdict, by destroying Israeli military drones, their action likely saved lives in Palestine, unquote. The British government's banned Palestine Action under its Terrorism Act. 30 House Democrats sent a letter to U.S. Secretary of State Marco Rubio urging the Trump administration to publicly acknowledge Israel's undeclared nuclear weapons program. Led by Democratic Congress member Joaquin Castro, the lawmakers wrote, quote, Congress has a constitutional responsibility to be fully informed about the nuclear balance in the Middle East, the risk of escalation by any party to this conflict, and the administration's planning and contingencies for such scenarios. We do not believe we've received that information, they wrote. The letter breaks a bipartisan policy of silence on Israel's nuclear program dating to a secret 1969 agreement between President Richard Nixon and Israeli Prime Minister Golda Meir. The Pentagon says it launched another strike on a vessel in the Eastern Pacific, killing three people Tuesday. The Trump administration once again claimed the vessel was carrying drugs without providing any evidence. Since September, the Pentagon says it's killed at least 190 people in strikes on the boats in the Caribbean and Eastern Pacific. The attacks have been widely condemned as illegal. Tightening U.S. sanctions on Cuba are likely the main cause for the sharp increase in the island's infant mortality rate from 2018 to 2025. That's according to a new report by the Center for Economic and Policy Research, which found the infant mortality rate in Cuba has increased by 148% and is likely to get worse due to harsher sanctions under President Trump's second term. Infants with cancer have been particularly impacted as hospitals and clinics face extended power blackouts and diminishing medical supplies. CEPR's Director of International Policy, Alexander Main, one of the report's co-authors, said, quote, the Trump policy of maximum pressure on Cuba has killed a lot of babies. It's highly likely that more babies are dying now and at an even higher rate than last year as a result of the current U.S. blockade targeting Cuba, unquote. The Guardian reports ICE has hired a private security company accused of torture, forced disappearances, and child abuse to help track down undocumented immigrant children who came to the United States alone. MVM is a security contractor based in Ashburn, Virginia, that abducted and transported immigrant children under the Trump administration's first-term family separation policy. The company's been at the center of legal turmoil over reports of child abuse, including detaining children in a vacant office building in Phoenix, Arizona, for weeks in 2018. A CNN report has found the Department of Veterans Affairs opened investigations into multiple staffers who attended vigils at VA clinics and hospitals nationwide in honor of Alex Preti, who was shot and killed by Border Patrol agents deployed to Minneapolis in January. Preti was an ICU nurse at the Minneapolis VA Medical Center. Union leaders have called the probes a witch hunt. Senate Republicans unveiled a $70 billion immigration enforcement package Monday that includes $1 billion for the Secret Service tied to Trump's White House ballroom project. The Trump administration has insisted the East Wing renovation would be privately funded and cost taxpayers nothing. But Democrats called the bill a giveaway, noting the bill's language is broad enough to cover the entire ballroom construction. Senator Jeff Merkley of Oregon, the top Democrat on the Budget Committee, said Republicans were, quote, ignoring middle-class needs and funneling money into Trump's ballroom while throwing billions at two lawless agencies, unquote. In Indiana, Trump-backed challengers unseated five Republican state senators who'd voted against his redistricting plan last year, with the incumbents losing by double digits. Roughly $12 million was spent on advertising across the seven contested state Senate races, most of it from Trump-allied outside groups. In Ohio, Vivek Ramaswamy won the Republican gubernatorial primary and will face Democrat Amy Acton, the state's former public health director, in November. Former Democratic Senator Sherrod Brown won the state's Democratic Senate primary. And here in New York, dozens of activists staged a protest in front of the Philippines consulate, calling for an investigation into the killing of 19 people, including a journalist and two Filipino-Americans, in the province of Negros. The Filipino army claims those killed are suspected members of New People's Army, an armed wing of the Communist Party of the Philippines. This is Andan Bonifacio of the group Bayan USA speaking to Democracy Now!
5: Negros is an island that has long been plagued by a lot of different social problems. Landlessness, exploitation of sugarcane workers, and for that reason, a lot of the communities there have been fighting back and have been organizing, protesting for their rights, and it's inspired many, many people to go to Negros to integrate with those communities, to live with them.
0: And those are some of the headlines. This is Democracy Now!, democracynow.org, The War and Peace Report. I'm Amy Goodman. Reporters Without Borders is warning press freedom has fallen to its lowest level since the group began publishing its annual World Press Freedom Index 25 years ago. According to the group, more than half the world's countries fall into the difficult or very serious categories for press freedom, as journalism is increasingly criminalized across the world. Over the past 25 years, the index charted how press freedoms have deteriorated here in the United States. In 2002, the U.S. was ranked 17th in the world. In the latest index, the U.S. is down to 64th, falling seven places since last year. Reporters Without Borders, RSF, says, quote, U.S. President Donald Trump has turned his repeated attacks on the press and journalists into a systematic policy, unquote. Reporters Without Borders says the state of press freedom is most catastrophic in the Middle East and North Africa. The group notes more than 220 journalists have been killed in Gaza by the Israeli army since October 2023. We're joined now by Clayton Weimers, the North America Director for RSF, for Reporters Without Borders. Thanks so much for being with us. You're in Washington, D.C. In fact, you are one of the journalists at the Washington, the White House Press Corps dinner the other night, and we're going to talk about that in a minute. But first, this report. Clayton, talk about your findings.
6: Yeah, and thank you for having me, Amy. The findings are really stark. We have never measured a lower average number in these scores that we give every country for press freedom on our index in the 25 years that we've been doing this. We're seeing deterioration pretty much across the board, both in authoritarian countries and in democracies. And one of the really startling findings is that the legal indicator, one of the subscores that we look at, has deteriorated the most, and what we're seeing is the erosion of the legal protections intended to safeguard journalism and everyone's access to information. But we're also seeing the weaponization of other types of laws, especially national security laws, against journalism. These are the laws that are supposed to keep us safe, but often in practice are being used to stifle journalism and free speech.
0: So talk about the United States. 64th in the world for press freedom, when freedom of the press is enshrined in the U.S. Constitution. Talk about what the parameters are and how it's gone from 17th to 64th.
6: It's been a long backslide for the United States on the index. And look, it's tempting to lay all of this at the feet of President Donald Trump. And to be clear, he is the single biggest threat to American press freedom today. But the mere fact that we fell from 57th last year tells us that this isn't just the Trump problem. We have structural deficiencies that are imperiling the future of press freedom in this country. And I think that shocks a lot of Americans when they hear it, because, as you said, press freedom is enshrined in the First Amendment. Journalism is the only profession actually called out by the Bill of Rights. But when you dig into it, it becomes a little bit less surprising. You think about the economics of the news industry right now. Thousands of jobs lost over recent years, an average of two local newspapers closing every week in this country, and tens of millions of Americans living in news deserts. Meanwhile, there's a great deal of consolidation of the media, with fewer and fewer people owning the airwaves and owning the conduits of digital information. We have a crisis of trust in the news media. The esteem that the public holds journalism in has never been lower. We have politicians regularly emboldened to attack individual journalists and media outlets. And, you know, we have a safety problem in this country. There is a startlingly high incidence of violence against journalists. And what we've especially seen in 2025 is violence committed by law enforcement agents, particularly masked anonymous law enforcement agents who are policing protests, particularly the No Kings protests or anti-ICE protests, and journalists getting caught up in that. Dozens and dozens of very violent incidents against journalists, sending them to the hospital, causing journalists to be blinded. One lost a finger, concussions, visits to the ER. These are very serious conditions. In fact, it's caused us to introduce a new program that provides independent and freelance journalists with protective gear. That's the kind of program we've been running for years in places like Ukraine and Lebanon, the Democratic Republic of Congo. And it really is a sad state of affairs that we now feel compelled to do the same thing in the United States.
0: I want to ask you about Lebanon, about Israeli attacks on journalists there. Last month, Israeli forces killed the prominent Lebanese journalist Amal Khalil, a correspondent for the daily newspaper Al-Akhbar. In 2024, Amal told local media she'd received an Israeli death threat warning her to leave southern Lebanon or risk decapitation. This is what she said.
7: I received direct targeting on my phone from the Israeli Mossad. They threatened to kill me. They literally said, "We will separate your head from your shoulders if you don't leave from the south." They advised me to leave the south.
0: So talk about what happened to Amal and the photojournalist she was with as she was covering an Israeli strike in southern Lebanon and then fled into a house for protection, and then Israel bombed the house.
6: Well, that's right, and it didn't stop there. We know that Amal initially survived the strike. We were aware of her position, as was several of our colleagues in the international community, and we were urging the Israelis to allow the Red Cross to get through in order to access her and hopefully save her. But for hours, the IDF refused to relent its bombing campaign, even though they knew very well what was happening. They allowed, not only did they target Amal with an airstrike, they then allowed her to die by denying ambulances access to the site. It's the latest in a series of quite literally hundreds of targeted killings of journalists while they're doing their jobs as journalists, not just in Gaza, but also across the border in Lebanon. The targeted killing of journalists in Lebanon has been going on since the very beginning of the war. I'm thinking back to Aysam Abdallah, a Reuters journalist who was killed just across the border in Lebanon in the first weeks of the war in a targeted double-tap airstrike. And so this is really just a policy at this point to target journalists and also to add insult to injury by slandering them and calling them Hamas terrorists. These are journalists who are known to us, and we do the work to ensure that every journalist that we are counting in our data is in fact who they say they are, is a reporter. And for the IDF to slander their memory like this really is just beyond insulting.
0: I wanted to turn to what has recently happened here. In January, FBI agents raided the home of the Washington Post reporter Hannah Nattinson. Authorities seized her phone, two laptops, and a Garmin watch. She spent the past year covering the Trump administration's cuts to the federal workforce. Matt Murray, the executive editor of the Post, said in a staff message, quote, "This extraordinary aggressive action is deeply concerning and raises profound questions and concern around the constitutional protections for our work." According to the Post, investigators reportedly told Nattinson she wasn't the target of the probe. A warrant obtained by the Washington Post cited an investigation into a government contractor with a top secret security clearance who's been accused of taking home classified intelligence reports. Just this week, Hannah won a Pulitzer Prize along with her colleagues for their reporting on DOGE. The significance of this, Clayton, and what happened to her.
6: I don't think we can overstate how dangerous that raid is. It is unprecedented for the FBI to raid the home of a journalist and seize both their professional and personal devices. They took her laptops, they took her phones, they took her Garmin watch, which suggests that they are tracking her movements. And there are legal protections against this. There's the Constitution, obviously, but there's also the Privacy Protection Act, which flatly makes searches like this illegal. And in fact, when the government went to court over this against the Washington Post, the judge admonished the government lawyers for failing to disclose the specific legal protections that they should have when they sought the warrant. And so, you know, we've now had two judicial decisions that have ruled that this search was improper. And what I think is really scary about this is if you dig deeper into the government's justification, they cite possible violations of the Espionage Act that they thought Hannah may have committed, which is a preposterous conclusion for them to draw. But unfortunately, not totally unexpected. You know, the Espionage Act is an overly broad piece of legislation from World War I that makes no distinction between an act of journalism and an act of espionage. And at RSF, we've long warned that there is this sort of backdoor that the federal government could use in order to target journalists. And we've been urging reform of the Espionage Act going back a long time. And, you know, viewers of this program may remember the Espionage Act is also what was used to prosecute Julian Assange. And our argument at that time was, you know, whether or not you think Julian Assange is a journalist is kind of beside the point. What Julian Assange did was publish secret government documents, and fundamentally that is no different from what other journalists are doing, like Hannah, when she obtains leaked information from whistleblowers in the government. And I also want to point out that Hannah is a really talented reporter who has communications with hundreds, if not over 1,000 sources in the government who are all trying to blow the whistle on wrongdoing and corruption. I don't think it's any coincidence that she's the one who was targeted, because that has a profound chilling effect on anyone else being willing to come forward and blow the whistle when they see something wrong.
0: Clayton Weimers, I wanted to also ask you about your experience at the White House Correspondents Association dinner. You were at the dinner when a gunman rushed a security checkpoint. The suspect now faces a number of charges, including attempted assassination of President Trump. Can you describe what happened? You were at dinner at a table with Georgia Fort, is that right? A journalist who was arrested recently in Minneapolis.
6: That's right. And Georgia's case also really exemplifies the weaponization of the Department of Justice against journalism. She was arrested and charged for her reporting in Minnesota along with Don Lemon, and it's really outrageous that those charges are moving forward. And I know it was an act of courage for her to go to that dinner and be in the same room as the president and the officials who are actively pursuing her and trying to put her in jail. And, you know, we were sitting together.
0: Before you talk about the experience at the dinner, just because you've told her story, who was arrested along with former CNN anchor Don Lemon, let's go to Georgia Fort when she came on Democracy Now! And talked about her arrest at the city's church in St. Paul, where protesters confronted a top ICE official who served as pastor there.
8: My home was surrounded by about 24 federal agents, including agents from DEA and HSI. I asked to see the warrant. My mother was here. My mother asked to see the warrant. They did show us an arrest warrant, which was then sent to my attorney, who verified its legitimacy. Since it was an arrest warrant, we decided that it would be safest for me to exit through the garage so that we could lock the door to our home behind me. And so I surrendered. I walked out of my garage with my hands up, and I asked the agents who were there to arrest me if they knew that I was a member of the press. They said they did know that I was a member of the press. I informed them that this was a violation of my constitutional right, the First Amendment. And they told me, you know, we're just here to do our job. And I said, I was just doing my job. And now I'm being arrested for it.
0: So that is Georgia Fort describing her arrest in February on Democracy Now! She was with you at the White House Correspondents' Dinner. So you both went under the table?
6: Yeah, well, you know, 1 minute I was actually telling Georgia and one other person sitting with us about this new protective gear program that RSF introduced in the United States. And the next minute we're all taking cover under the table because there was a loud bang and Secret Service agents rushed in, guns drawn. And frankly, we didn't know what was going on. But, you know, it was just coincidental that we had just been talking about the risks of violence that journalists are increasingly facing. And a moment later, we were faced with a really stark reminder of what those risks can entail. And frankly, this is something that's going to continue. But journalism is a really unique profession because you have an obligation to go towards the story, to go towards the chaos. And I saw so many journalists around the room, you know, eagerly trying to document what was going on, because that's their job. And, you know, that's a reminder of why this job can be risky, but also why it's so essential. We just can't understand what's going on in our world without journalism.
0: And finally, the president is using the attack on the White House Correspondents' Dinner to justify the what looks like now billion-dollar ballroom that he wants to build at the White House. He said no taxpayer money would be used for it, and now apparently it's looking like they're putting it into the ICE budget. And I'm wondering, you know, in that justification, even that night, saying it's because of events like these that we would need to have the full military protection of such a ballroom. Your thoughts, Clayton Weimers? I think of Eugene Daniels, a former head of the White House Correspondents Association, saying we would not want to have it at the White House.
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11: Hello, everybody. It's Tom Larkin here.
12: No, I'm Tom.
11: I'm Tom.
13: I'm Tom.
14: I'm Tom. What are you talking about?
11: I'm Tom.
14: No.
11: We're live from KTLP, Las Cruces Rocks.
14: 101.
12: 1.5. Nice. We did it.
14: We did it.
12: That was the intro.
14: Yeah, dude. Holy that sound like Tom?
12: Yo, yeah.
14: Is he still in the closet?
13: I hope he's not.
14: Is he still in the closet?
12: Yeah, I made sure it was chained. It was the door is chained, I think.
14: Make sure he was tied down.
12: Okay.
14: He used the zip ties?
12: Yeah.
13: Okay.
12: Okay.
14: Okay.
12: Yeah.
13: Anyways,
14: what are we up to? What we got?
12: So, yeah, this is Son, I Hate You, and we're on KTLAP.
14: Las Cruces Rocks.
12: Las Cruces Rocks, you know? So, we got a lot of shows coming up.
14: We got a lot of shows. We got a lot of shows coming up.
13: Quite a few.
15: What's our most recent show?
13: All over.
15: What's the most upcoming?
14: Friday.
15: What are we doing?
13: May 9th.
14: We're playing.
12: Friday? I look pretty sure it's Saturday.
14: Oh, Saturday. It is Saturday. Saturday.
12: Birthday show.
14: I have work Friday.
12: I don't have work. Yeah, and then also we're working on new stuff too.
14: What are we working on?
12: New EP.
14: What type of style are we going for?
12: Oh, what type of? Yeah, I think so. Right.
14: All right. That was for Bryce. He told us to throw a shout out.
12: Shout out, Bryce. But yeah, this new EP is gonna be like.
14: You tied Diego up too, right?
15: No, we forgot Diego in Mexico.
14: Oh, yeah, dude, I told him not to go on that train. He was like, I'm going to be like in the movies and the cartoons. We never saw him again.
12: Yeah, well, like the cartoons, he went off to the sunset.
14: He'll be in another band over there.
12: Yeah.
14: He's just going to hate you in Spanish. You want to go live on Instagram and have people ask us questions?
12: Oh, yeah.
14: Oh, we can answer them on
13: idea.
14: Here.
13: That's actually a pretty
14: so
13: good
14: if you're
13: idea.
14: Watching from here and you want to ask us something, go free to go on Instagram and click live, and we'll be up there in 3, 2, 1.
13: Hello. People, 3, 2, 1.
15: And people coming from Instagram.
14: Yes.
15: Thank you.
14: Thank you.
13: Thank you.
14: Thank you. We'll see if people actually are going to go on here. Let's hope. I'm glad it's on here because we can monitor what they're saying.
13: Yeah.
14: And we don't have to worry about them saying anything.
13: We don't
14: have
13: to.
14: But they'll get us
13: thank
14: fine.
13: Thank goodness.
12: But yeah, I mean, like the EP stuff, what is it going to be? It's going to be like post-hardcore, hardcore type of thing.
15: Hardcore parkour?
12: Hardcore parkour, yeah. Like Vane FM and like like any post-hardcore band. Just if it was mixed, it was like heavy. It's going to be melodic. It's going to be interesting.
14: It's going to be different. Different.
13: Got some crazy riffs in the Instagram voice messages.
14: There's 12 people on here.
13: Already?
15: 12 people. Go to KTLLP 101.5 FM.
12: Oh.
13: Oh.
15: Las Cruces Rocks.
13: Las Cruces Rocks.
14: He just said the goats. That's not a question.
12: We need questions now.
14: Ask us questions. I'm going to put it in the chat. Maybe they're not in here.
13: Maybe. Who knows?
14: He just said the goats. That's not
13: again.
14: A question.
13: There's a guy.
14: All right. Wait, Tom has. Did you guys give Tom his phone?
13: Wait. I wasn't there.
14: He joined on Instagram.
12: No.
14: Okay, how are you guys doing?
15: I think I'm doing okay.
14: Oh, Mandy said we lit. I like that question better. Why did y'all start your band?
12: Reacher could definitely answer that.
14: Yeah, I mean, you could start that.
13: You could answer that better. I kind of jumped in just a little late.
14: Yeah, it was me, Manny, and Diego were the first people to be on to start our band. It's because the band I was in beforehand was just not very fun. And me and Manny wanted to start like a punk band. And that infused into everything what Sunny Hit You is now. So I guess that's what happened.
13: Yeah. I kind of just jumped in.
14: He was from another band. He was in another band at the time.
13: Other band.
14: We took him. We paid him money to drum for us. We paid him $20 a gig.
13: It was beautiful.
14: You know what he gets paid now? Food. Nothing, probably.
12: Zero!
14: We don't get paid anything. We don't get paid. All the shirts go to something else.
15: Gas money.
14: Me and Ryan, what is it called when you take money out of something? Like, it's illegal?
12: Oh.
14: We embezzle a lot of money, so when you guys send us things, we embezzle it and we spend it on different things. We do that, yeah.
12: I mean,
13: it's
12: yeah.
15: We don't do that.
14: We don't do that.
15: That's
14: no,
15: a joke.
14: That's a joke.
15: That is a joke.
12: Yeah. So legally, that is a joke.
14: We're technically owned by the MGM Grand now.
12: Yeah. So
14: Vegas got us.
12: With Vegas. The shirts, though, the shirt sales. I mean, honestly, stay in tune because you know why. You know why?
13: It's cool.
12: You know why? Because it's great. It's cool. And it's awesome. And the new designs are going to be beautiful. Cool, too.
14: Ryan makes all of our shirts.
12: Yeah, shout out Ryan.
14: A really cool graphic designer. He's really good at doing what he does.
13: If you've ever seen the logo, if you've ever seen us live, even.
14: Everything we wear.
13: Logo on my
14: Everything about our shirts is either made by sometimes me. I make the flyers, and he makes all the shirts and finds a person to print them. Are they asking us a question?
13: You're just showing us the phone.
14: Okay. W Ryan.
13: That's true.
14: Oh, dude, running amok.
13: That's true.
14: And dead dogs. Dude, they're awesome. They're so cool. They're so cool. They're the only band here in Cruces that isn't indie, and I respect that.
13: Thank you.
14: Thank you for like not, and they're not like metal. They're like actually like different. I saw they sent me their EP.
12: Oh yeah,
14: it was actually really good. It wasn't just copy of doing covers. Like they were really really good. Can't wait to play. Oh yeah, hey Corvus. Oh dude, I love you guys. Or Corvus, you guys did awesome. Do you guys still make patches or do you only make one? We only ever made one, and you're the only one who has it. Son, I don't hate you. Wait, what?
12: What?
14: How do they know about Donnie?
12: Whoa.
15: Oh no.
14: they said Don. Oh, no. Son, I don't. Oh, son, I don't. Oh, son, I don't hate you. Okay.
13: Okay. Well then.
14: Well then, yeah. Yeah, I guess we can make patches. That'd be pretty cool.
12: Yeah, we definitely should.
13: Or like buttons.
14: I feel like pins would be cooler because.
12: Hats.
14: You know who's really good at that?
15: Bracelets.
14: Bracelets would be cool.
15: Bracelets.
13: Son, I hate you.
12: Comment down below, patches or bracelets.
14: Corvus is really cool. Yeah, comment down below. Do you guys want patches or bracelets or pins?
12: Or all of them.
14: Or underwear.
13: Or all of
14: them. How did you come up with Son, I Hate You? It's an inverse. Sell the Dewey sticker? We stopped selling those a while ago.
13: Where'd the design go?
14: Where'd the design go? I can make another. Ryan said he'll make another one for you guys. Wait, they got the OG Son, Sahai? Oh, that's from Manny. I'm not saying your name. They said bracelets. People are saying bracelets.
12: Yeah.
14: You guys need to have
15: the
14: more
15: thick ones or the thin ones.
14: Yeah. Wait. Do you guys want the thick ones or the thin ones? You guys have more concerts than Cruces? Oh, I said that wrong. You guys need to have more concerts.
15: We do.
12: Oh, we do.
14: We do.
15: One thing
14: we're not gonna say that.
15: I've been wanting more shows. Than Cruces. Every show that
14: we're
15: have
14: better.
15: Cruces, it feels like a party.
14: Playing Christmas, type of shows do you want to do more now?
15: House shows.
14: We want to do more house shows. More. Chaotic. They're the chaotic.
13: The packed back room.
15: Anyway.
14: You know what's actually better than the house show?
15: Playing here.
14: More than just playing here.
12: To answer that question.
14: We don't have a lot of venues here, but what's someone that's going to have a huge event here for us?
15: Las Cruces.
14: Rocks Fest.
13: 25
15: Las Cruces. That is going to be in Las Cruces.
14: Rock Festival.
15: Rock Festival.
14: Las Cruces Rock
12: Festival. Las Cruces Rock Festival.
15: It has so many dates.
14: There's a possibility of other bands being there. Probably one of the coolest band, dude. I tried calling them.
12: I think it's Lost.
13: Lost.
14: Yeah, no, it was like Lost Media, right?
13: Oh,
14: yeah. Like Tom Larkin. We're not just going to Vegas. Tom Larkin. Colin Miller, Colin Miller, Tom Larkin, Colin Miller. Colin Miller.
16: Buzzword.
14: Last Christmas Rockfest is going to be really awesome. It's May 30th, right?
12: Yes.
14: That's my girlfriend's birthday, and she's going to be very upset. She's kind of upset about
12: it. You can take her to the show.
14: No. You can take her to the show.
12: Happy birthday at the show.
14: Yeah.
16: Happy birthday.
12: There's going to be a great date at the show.
14: It's going to be at the Destination. I want to play at the Destination. I don't even know. I want to see what it looks like on the inside of the Destination.
16: It sounds like probably the coolest thing in cruises.
14: I'm really want
16: at
14: to
16: this
14: see
16: current moment
14: the Destination. Mm-hmm. Do you want anything for all subs from all subs? Oh wait, that was Bryce.
12: Oh, chimichangas.
14: Yeah, Patches wants chimichangas.
16: Chimichangas
12: and their chicken
16: pizza
12: nuggets.
16: Pizza burrito. Pizza.
14: Ooh, okay, that's a crazy comment too.
16: Pizza burrito.
14: Wait, is it there still? Hold up. Yeah, it's there. Oh, just look at the bottom one.
16: All right.
12: This is not good for the radio though.
14: Yeah, it's not. Let's play our first song.
12: Yes.
16: Oh yeah.
14: Oh. Wait, no. Or do you guys want to?
12: We should play a couple of those songs.
14: Yeah, play a couple
12: We're
14: going to
12: play a couple of digital songs.
14: Digital songs.
12: Then after maybe like
14: We don't know about that. We don't know about that yet. It's going to be like a Truman Show incident.
12: Okay.
17: We don't got anything like that.
14: What's the first song?
16: Yeah, what do we got on there?
14: What's the first song?
12: It's just on cue.
17: The first song is going to be The Razor's Apple by Fleshwater. We love Fleshwater. I got a picture with the singer.
14: We did get a picture of the singer. They're so awesome.
17: We Owe Daisy.
14: Oh, dude, the new song is really good.
16: The Owe Daisy?
14: I like the girls down there. Still hot as fire.

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1: Should we play another one? Should we play another one, Patches?
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1: 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I didn't know the song ended that fast.
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0: 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I said
1: okay.
0: KTL.
1: Anyway. We're back. That was a cool band. What was their name? That played before us right now?
4: Oh.
1: Not Fleshwater.
4: Oh. Father Wolf.
1: They were good.
4: They are
1: absolutely
4: sick.
1: They were,
4: dude.
2: And then wasn't it O'Daisy?
1: Did we hear O'Daisy before that?
2: O'Daisy, Deadhead Possum, Alexis Grimm. They're all really cool people.
4: Mm-hmm.
2: They made a new EP, I think, recently. I think they're working on a new EP with
4: Alexis Grimm.
2: With Go Ahead.
4: Oh.
2: Yeah.
4: I think Alexis Grimm, they dropped a new song too. It's called like Pipe Bomb. That's pretty cool.
2: That was
1: good.
2: It was a good song.
4: Sick, dude. Like, I can't wait for like what their next EP or album's gonna sound
1: in
4: like.
1: In live.
4: Huh?
1: I thought you took away his phone.
4: Dude, it was on my job. I thought it was Reacher's job or your job, Patches.
5: I didn't get none of this memo.
4: What?
0: I let them have their phones, bro.
1: Why? They're gonna
5: screen maxing,
4: dude.
5: Bro, they're gonna find out. Why'd you do that?
0: Who's gonna find out? They're not saying anything. I gave them candy. It's all good.
1: Okay. Yeah. Oh. I know Tom loves his candy.
4: But yeah, you know, besides music, we do our own things too. Individually, we do like other hobbies.
1: They heard our song beforehand, Panda Third Down and Minus One.
4: Oh yeah.
1: Yeah.
4: That's old sign. Hate you. Prepare for the new. It's like gonna be like Panda. And Marionette minus one and those types of element, but it's gonna be like cool. It's gonna be crazy. It's gonna be. I think it
0: reminds me of both of the songs that we make. That we made remind me of party songs.
1: Yeah, by All Time Low.
0: No. They just remind me of party
1: songs.
0: That's
1: their album, right? They have an album called that, like something like that.
4: No, I don't think.
1: What band am I talking about?
0: Yeah, you're thinking of their song Party Scene.
1: Yeah.
0: Yeah, but yeah, those songs, those guys, oh my god.
4: The songs.
0: Those songs make me feel like I'm at a party.
4: You think so?
0: Yes.
4: Honestly, those songs those songs make me think like, dude, the mosh pit is going to go crazy.
2: Yes.
4: That's for sure.
2: If you come and play in LA, we'll give you
4: LA.
2: And a kiss. Well, we're not doing that. And we also will not... I'm gonna end the live actually. We won't do private shows if it's less than an out person.
4: What?
0: What?
4: What do you mean by that?
0: What does that mean?
2: If someone asks us to play a show and it's only one person to it, you know that one thing where they call like impersonators? We won't do that.
4: Yeah. Especially, yeah, that's true.
2: Yeah, if you're gonna or hit us up through Instagram if you do that at least.
4: Yeah, honestly. Just hit us up on Instagram.
2: Yeah.
4: We'll play anywhere. Well, actually, we're going to play Albuquerque within this month and next month.
2: Yeah, we're playing with Tornadic, and then we're doing... It hasn't been actually released yet, but before Farmington, we have a show in Albuquerque.
4: Oh, yeah?
2: Yeah, I made the flyer.
4: Yep, so Albuquerque, we are in your city.
2: We're going to be in
4: We're going to be
5: way.
4: In... Yeah, we are on the way
5: O-T-W.
4: On the W. O-T-W!
5: Capital
4: exclamation
5: o.
4: point.
5: On the way.
4: On the way!
2: On the way.
4: I'm on my way.
2: On the way.
4: I just hate when people text like that.
2: On the way.
4: I'm on the way.
2: Who's playing with us this Saturday?
4: Saturday. The amazing band Transients. I believe. Lexus Grimm.
0: Oh my.
2: Is Amaral Mines playing with them? What happened?
4: I think they are, right?
2: They got their new drummer. Amaral Mines got their new drummer.
4: Oh, yeah.
2: Yeah.
4: Shout out to the new drummer, Amaral Mines.
2: Yeah.
4: He's going to be sick. He's going to be awesome.
2: His drumming on the last song was really, really good. I like that one a lot.
4: Mm-hmm.
2: They had a new song out. I feel like they could become a hit, like a hardcore band if they really wanted to. Amaral Mines is literally right there to become
5: a
2: hardcore band.
5: If they can bring back thrash,
4: all right.
5: They can bring back whatever they want to.
4: Yeah, so for the show, actually Saturday, the bands we have is Lexus Grimm, Delinquents, Red Hermine, and Ooh. Transients.
2: Oh, Red Hermine dropped, actually.
4: What?
2: Yeah, Julian had a surgery. That had a drop.
4: Rest in peace. It would have been cool. But, yeah, we are playing that show May 9th, so be there or be square. Definitely is a birthday show, so I feel like the more the merrier. You know what I mean?
2: Yeah.
4: Just because it would be a cool photo, you know?
6: Pack up the house.
4: Yep. but, yeah. Dirt.
2: We're trying to find a house for that one artist that's coming in. I still haven't hit him up. I still haven't found a house to play in. They want to play like an indoor house.
4: Oh, yeah?
2: Yeah.
3: I already forgot their name, but I saw that too.
4: You know, it's cool. The American Rejects are coming to
2: That's crazy. If they
4: guys, put your house on now. Submit your house now. They want to play anywhere. They will play anywhere.
2: I didn't know they're going to do that. Yeah. They're going to play that one song that's in Madagascar.
4: Yeah. he does not like the American
2: Rejects. We hit 2,000 followers recently, actually.
4: Oh, yeah?
2: Yeah, we hit 2,000 followers.
4: Oh! Yeah. Shout out to the 9 people that we needed to hit 2,000.
2: Actually, we're going down right now.
0: Shout out to the.
2: It literally went down. It was at
6: like that speed clip.
2: It was at 2007. Now it's at 2006. So someone unfollowed right as I said that.
5: Thank you.
4: That's messed up.
2: Also a really cool show coming up that's going to be like crazy. Like I can't even say who's going to be on there, but it's going to be crazy. The Summer Ween Fest happening.
4: Yes.
2: That's going to be insane. Yes. What are you guys going to dress up as for that?
4: The Summer Ween? I don't know. I'm kind of thinking.
2: Spider-Man.
4: We should all dress up as Spider-Man, do the meme, point each other on stage. Or I don't know. Maybe we could do Power Rangers. There's going to be five of us.
0: That would be sick.
2: I was thinking, what are the
4: Power Rangers
2: are there?
4: South Park.
6: How many Power Rangers are there?
4: It was like five or six, right? Well, it was six, I thought.
3: What if y'all do Teletubbies?
4: Oh, Teletubbies.
6: Ooh, that's a good one.
2: Ding, who's that one person that sings in the shower and has a Teletubby seat on?
4: Oh, no.
2: I don't want to do that. There's 1, 2, 3, 4, 5. So there's 6 of them, so we could. I want to be the Pink Power Ranger.
4: What?
2: Okay. Yeah.
4: What?
3: Oh, okay.
4: I'm green.
6: The Great American
5: Reason
6: I'm blue.
5: I'll be.
3: It might be here.
5: Joe Dirt.
2: There's no way.
4: No way.
2: There's no way they're in Cruises. They're in Albuquerque.
3: Probably.
4: Yeah, they have to be in ABQ first.
5: In Albuquerque.
2: Yeah. All American Rejects. I want to hear him play Stab. My back.
4: But yeah, the Summer Ween Fest. Stay tuned for that.
3: The Summer Ween
4: It's going to be fun.
2: It's a 2-day show, actually. And I think we might be on the best lineup of that. And Factory Crow really put us on that.
4: Mm-hmm. Shout out to Infected Crow Records.
2: It's gonna be cool.
4: Oh yeah, they're starting to come up with fire shows for the scene.
2: We played like one of their first shows, or was it the Underground that we played? Reacher were the only first people to play the Underground, I think.
4: No way.
2: Yeah. Remember that? Remember the Chamber?
3: The Chamber
2: was just like a church, and it was like gutted out from the inside, and
0: that's cool.
2: The sound was. Which sound wasn't good, actually. I remember when I touched the mic, it would shock me back.
5: On the stage, I'm sure none of the sound was bouncing where it was supposed to, but apparently down in the crowd, it was nice.
2: People were sounding at us like, stop touching the mic and playing the same time.
5: That was my mom, bro.
2: Yeah, it's your mom. The notes app.
5: Love you,
2: Shout out, Debbie.
0: Thank you, Shanky.
5: Love you.
0: Shout out to moms for coming to our shows.
2: Thank you for the people who always ask us, is it okay for my daughter or like a son to come to the show? And I'm like, no.
5: One spin kick, all it takes.
4: Shows are going to become
2: That's what I like about the scene now is people are like, instead of pushing, they're actually like hitting each other.
4: Yes.
2: I like that. I like how they're spin kicking. I'm seeing people like evolve.
4: Yeah.
2: So we're evolving to spin kicking. That person did the double spin kick. I want to see more people get hit.
6: Adrian was the person who taught me how to mosh, but I've never been in a pit where like I've been hit.
2: My favorite quote by Aiden was like, I've been to mosh pits. I was in the Tyler Crater mosh pit.
6: But it was a good mosh pit. It was crazy.
2: It was a Tyler pit. I don't think it was that crazy. I don't think it was that good. Fleshwaters mosh pit was. Lost Ryan, actually. I saw him for a minute. We both put our hand down and I lost him.
4: Dude, that show was moving. Like, the whole crowd was moving.
2: That was a real mosh pit.
4: Like, the whole room was moving.
2: Like, I was like, I couldn't breathe.
4: Really? I didn't think it was a mosh pit. It was like, we were just like running in a circle, really.
2: No, they weren't running a circle. There was only like a little pit area. That was scary.
4: Really?
2: Yeah.
4: It was a push pit.
2: I had to save the singer of Reader Mind like a couple times.
4: Yeah, I saved someone in the pit. Shout out to them. Yeah. And I remember just like seeing them when I picked them up. And they're like, gonna dap me up. And they just get swept away in the whirlpool.
2: Right as the guy comes on, he's like, we don't care what the venue says. I want you guys to jump off the stage. I want you guys to crowd surf.
0: What the venue says.
2: It was just like a crowd moving away. It was awesome.
4: Shout out Flesh Forward.
2: That was awesome.
4: Shout out
6: Flesh Forward. I saw some videos of the security guards like trying to stop people.
2: It was me.
6: Oh,
2: really? I crowd surfed because right as I said that, I was right about to go on stage and jump off, and then the guy stops and he's like, stop real quick.
6: And then he stop?
2: Yeah, I did.
6: Aw.
2: The security at Low Route needs to be a little more threatening looking. They kind of look like just members of us. Like, I'm not going to stop.
7: We need.
2: It
7: we
2: was
7: need,
2: really funny, actually. Like
7: the minute it happened, I saw Adrian just run straight for them. Ah! It was gone. Yeah. It was over.
2: It was over, yeah. I think I lost a part of myself that night.
4: Honestly.
2: Hard to breathe.
4: I didn't.
2: You gained a part of yourself seeing Anthony.
4: I know, dude. When I saw Anthony.
2: Shout out Anthony Rubio. He's the one that sends out all the canvas emails. I answer all of them.
6: Oh, I know exactly who you're talking about.
0: He's chill. Everybody was
2: chill. If you don't like Anthony Rubio, don't come to our show. Anthony Rubio's the guy.
6: I don't know who Anthony Rubio is.
0: I actually think he's just trying to get his social networking. His father's a politician. Yeah. So he's got to like know
2: he's
0: everybody
2: gonna
0: be to
2: like Mark
0: be a politician.
2: Right now, yeah.
0: It's honestly smart on his part. It's just everybody's just hating
2: him. Weeding is actually really smart.
0: Yeah, but it's also very dangerous.
2: All right, what's the next song in the lineup?
0: Honestly, I'm actually...
2: Before we play another song live, we should probably announce that we're doing it, because it kind of just... People probably thought that was just a radio song.
8: We kind of just jumped in there.
0: All right. We did announce it.
2: Ryan announced it, but we didn't hint at... We're playing songs on the radio also.
8: Surprise.
0: Oh, yeah, we forgot.
2: It was a surprise, yeah.
4: You got shocked. So the next song is going to be from an artist in Arizona, and Up Now... with the new song, or not new song, but one of their songs called Can I Just Be Myself.
2: And then we're going to try playing some Call It Lost, but we got to look at the lyrics first.
4: Yeah.
2: Shout out Call It Lost.
4: Shout out Call It Lost. We love the WB with your heart. Stop.
2: I have that on my I have it on my badge at Dollar Tree.
4: Yeah.
0: I'm on the side.
4: Huh? Dude.
0: Call It Lost and Up Now. I'm with Up Now. I'm fighting you guys.
2: You guys
0: actually.
2: Are
4: Whoa.
2: I'm with Call It Lost.
4: With
2: Call It Lost? No. Call It Lost is Up Now, too.
0: Is with Up Now?
2: Yeah, they wear the Up Now shirts. Shane,
4: well, guess what?
2: The singer wears Up Now shirts.
4: Honestly, Call It Lost is definitely going to bring the scene, dude. They're gaining in popularity. They're going to break out, dude, honestly. And I can't wait, because that's going to create more opportunities
2: in
4: El Paso.
2: With Call It Lost, Samurai Club.
4: Oh!
0: And Up Now.
2: Oh! That actually happened, yeah. Samurai Club came back with, what's it called, Up Now for a Halloween show.
4: Oh!
0: Call It Lost.
2: Wait, can you put Chapstick on there? We gotta represent.
0: Let's just press play.
2: We gotta represent Samurai Club.
0: Play.
2: Shout
0: let's
2: out Samurai Club.
0: Samurai
4: Club.
2: Oh yeah.
0: Press play, Ryan. Press play, Ryan.

0: Once again, we got Son I Hate You live in studio. Here's Obar.
1: And everything that would destroy me back. And you can only do that for so long before you tire and you realize it's futile. There's no way you're going to be able to do that forever. And it's never going to relent. It's never going to stop. So, I finally realized that I was going to have to channel all this into something, or I was going to self-destruct.

0: Patches has a favorite song. What's that one? Crucis?
1: Wait, say it again.
2: This one's gonna be Los Cruces hockey team.

0: You guys want to try to find me? Tom, go cough him again. Go cough him again. Go cough him again.
1: Oh my God, Tom, it's annoying.
0: You guys want to try to find me?
2: Well, nobody's gonna go out with me.
3: Have you asked anybody yet?
2: No, but who would? I don't even have any good skills.
3: What do you mean?
2: You know, like nunchuck skills, bow hunting skills, computer hacking skills. Girls only want boyfriends who have great skills.

0: Could you feel that beat? I think I could feel that beat. Can you feel that beat? I could feel that beat. Yeah.
1: Yeah.
0: All right. You guys want to go back to the radio or play another song? Yeah, y'all down. We're doing the whole grand debut right now. Might as well do it without you too after it.
2: Yeah.
0: This one's called I Wish Geek Favorites Were a Bigger Band. Love that band. Shout out Pinball God on Instagram.

We want you guys to sing this one in your own seat. We want you guys to shout this in your house, in your car, if you're in public. I want that person to think you're crazy. This one's called Without You. And the summer isn't gonna end. Summer's just starting. The summer's just starting. Wet and wild. I can't wait to go swimming.

0: Roar!
1: Okay, we're gonna go back to the radio.

0: Cruise this rocks.
1: Yeah.
2: I think you gotta say something.
0: Agent, are you back?
3: Hello.
0: All right. Anyways. Zane.
2: Yeah.
0: I just hear me and you are the newest members of the band, so we have questions to ask the old members of the band.
2: Oh, that is very true.
4: Wait, that's genius.
0: Honestly.
4: New versus old.
0: I do not. Yes, new versus old. You guys ask us new questions, and we ask you questions. Me personally, I don't know a lot about Son, I Hate You. Yeah, I don't even know the lyrics of songs.
3: But
0: I'm being
2: you literally tell everybody the lyrics. Yeah, that's all we
3: know. He knows without you, and that's it.
2: That's it. Well, I mean, you know, those new members, Phase 2, Son, I Hate You.
3: Would it technically be Phase 3?
2: Oh.
5: What was Phase 2? Oh.
3: Huh?
5: Oh, yeah, wait, it would be Phase
0: 3. Reasons.
3: Reasons.
0: For
2: reasons. Reasons for war. But I had 12 eyes, I think.
3: Oh, don't meet me in the parking lot.
2: the first question from the Steam viewer, some dog email outside. What are the plans for the future of Son, I
0: Hate You, guys? Honestly, what are the plans?
4: What are we?
0: Besides like shows, I mean, EP.
3: We should go on tour.
0: That's
3: like the main goal
0: of
3: this year. Go lock him up again.
4: While we have time.
3: Just go like wrap his mouth around with like tape or something. Or the nearest thing. Use like scotch tape or like.
0: Hurry!
2: Alright, he kind of knocked himself out by banging his head against the wall.
3: Ah, okay.
6: Welcome to the FCC!
0: Oh my god.
3: He's doing that trick again.
0: We need guys.
3: Wait, tape it because you don't want him going. Yeah, hello. Okay, there you go.
0: Yeah,
3: we want to go on tour, definitely.
0: Tour for sure. Just ignore that. It's just
3: is there like a noise filter we can put on, like with the background.
0: I'm not really hearing that. I mean, it sounds like a buzzing. I think.
3: I think it's just 12,000 bees outside. Come out.
0: Yeah.
4: Luna, can you EQ this out real quick?
0: Yeah. But for real though, tour is the biggest thing.
3: Where do we want a tour?
0: I'm thinking, West Coast or Texas would be cool.
3: Definitely, if you're a booking guy, booking agency, we need help with that, dude. We need help around the ropes, dude.
2: Texas is big.
3: We do.
2: And we're bigger.
3: We're bigger than Texas.
0: Yes.
3: I want to go swim on the beach.
0: Yes.
2: Wait,
3: I want to go in like the water.
0: Shout out to Mustang Beach.
3: I don't know. I just know they have a beach there, and I want to go to the beach.
0: Corpus Christi.
4: It's so humid.
0: We got to go to the Buc-ee's, though.
2: It's salty.
3: Yeah, we got to stop at Buc-ee's.
4: If you walk outside, you're already sweating.
3: Iconic picture every other band takes where it's just in front of the Buc-ee's, and we can do that.
0: Yeah, we're going to do that. We're going to be one of them. What is it? And yeah, I mean, touring is going to be the biggest thing that we're going to do as Phase 2.53.
4: Mobile. We're going to be mobile.
3: Yeah, we're going to be moving. Motion. Don't we have that one song with King Von, too?
0: Oh,
3: unreleased
0: DDG, unreleased Drake, unreleased Kanye, unreleased K.
2: Yeah, we brought K-Da and Drake back.
3: Oh, Fireman, Waterman.
0: Yeah, Fireman, Iceman.
3: Iceman. Oh, dude, the songs are so good.
0: We got Fireman, Leaks, DMS.
3: You know, Drake and Kendrick resolved the beef by becoming,
2: Airbenders.
3: No, they became, what happens when you mix water and lava?
0: Oh, they came Obsidian.
3: Yeah, they became Obsidian Man. Yeah.
0: Obsidian Man.
3: Yeah. That song was so good. That one lyric, I'm Obsidian Man. Like, that was so good.
0: That was the best. Like, don't tap the... Anyways. So, definitely, I mean, now that we've been playing with each other for a minute as, like, kind of like the new lineup, you know what I mean? And I guess you could say old now. What was, like, your guys' favorite show, you know, like, this year or even last year that you guys liked?
2: Yeah, with the new lineup.
3: Tunnel Show will always be number one.
4: Which tunnel one? Show for 1 minute.
3: Tunnel Show,
5: yeah, tunnel
3: for the,
5: show
3: for,
5: was the best.
3: Aiden was there, actually. You were there
5: for
3: a little bit of time.
5: Was 2 days after my birthday.
3: Yeah.
4: Boom.
3: That was amazing. That would have been the best night of our lives.
5: Oh, it would have been.
3: That was amazing.
5: The crowd was huge.
3: They loved the beginning of Silly Girl.
0: Yes.
3: They didn't like our own music, but they like Silly Girl.
0: Yeah.
3: We didn't get to play our own music, though.
0: Oh. Before.
3: The cops raided it out.
4: They all left.
0: Man, 12 came in.
3: If you could find the body cam footage of that and send it to us, we'd love that.
4: Someone.
0: DM
2: please.
0: Us.
3: Yeah.
4: Explore with us.
3: No, I was very chill with the cops. They were really nice. They're like,
2: you'll
3: guys sound pretty good.
2: Awkward,
3: we're sorry for you guys.
2: Like, I'm sorry. Officer.
3: Do you know how arrows work?
1: Arrows? Oh, the... Campo.
3: Yeah, Campo. NMSU does not like Son of Hate You.
0: I'll say, like, my
3: personal... The NMSU cops do not like Son of Hate
0: You. Oh, that is bless.
3: Yeah.
0: They do not...
3: They've been pulling me over a lot recently.
0: Free my boy.
3: I'm just driving to my class. I got late to class because of that, actually. Oh, my
5: God. They were I've like, never been pulled over.
0: Keep that. Until now.
3: Do you want to tell them what happened? We just turned into the... It was late at night, and I was following Travis, and I took a right in a parking lot, and the cops came, and they were like, do you know how arrows work? They're really mad. They were...
1: Officer.
3: Imagine like...
0: No, but... Dude, I'm just like pulling it behind, too, and I'm just like...
3: You were there.
0: Yeah, I was like, wait, is that Adrian? No, and then I just like kept going, and I was like, oh.
1: I was just sitting on
3: Travis. Travis and Bryce got pulled over, too.
0: Those
3: cops were so mean. They were so bored. They had to meet that quota.
0: Yeah.
4: O'clock at night. What else is there to do?
3: Yeah, they love pulling over Ryan, too.
0: Number one.
3: But it's because Ryan doesn't register his cars, and he's...
6: That's false. My car is registered.
3: It's not registered.
6: There was like a few cars that weren't. It's registered now. It's registered. That's false.
3: I have the screenshots of it.
6: No.
3: Where's Ethan?
6: I don't know.
3: Where's your brother at? Yeah, exactly. Get off the mic.
1: His brother's
0: and shout out Christina Applegate. So
3: shout out Danny Duggan. Shout out Technoblade. Yeah,
6: shout out Pete the Heat, my grandpa, if he's listening, because he listens sometimes.
3: Shout out Lamar Albar.
0: Yeah. Shout out to Pete the Heat. Shout out to Toby as well.
3: Shout out my second cousin. Shout out Zane's little brother.
0: Yep.
3: Really funny.
0: Shout out Zorn.
3: Zorn and Zane. Your name's Zorn?
0: Yeah.
3: Oh, like the guy from Dead Meat.
0: Yeah. Yeah. Oh yeah. Exactly.
3: Zorn, how many kills is gonna happen inside this radio station?
0: Golden chainsaw. Goes to
3: be quiet.
1: Oh,
6: real shout out! Shout out to Depressed Press for making our merch. They do a really good job, and we have some new designs coming. Thank you, Depressed Press.
1: Boom.
0: Depressed Press.
3: Oh, they're the one making our other shirts, right?
6: Yep.
3: What was the progress on that?
0: They'll be done when they're done.
1: Yes, Adrian.
3: Yeah.
0: But.
1: What do you guys? Do you guys have questions for?
0: Well, actually. Oh. Well, what about this? What is your guys' favorite local band currently?
3: Call Lost.
1: Yes.
6: They just.
5: I'd have to say Call It Lost.
1: What about Reacher?
4: That's what I'm saying. Call It Lost, bro. Oh.
0: So we got some LARPers in here. No.
3: They weren't on it like we were. We were seeing each other during
6: I'm
3: practice.
6: I'm not saying I was
0: just
6: on
0: just push your hands in mine, and you will be fine. Yeah, I love that. I love Call It Lost, honestly. They're coming up in the scene. I also love Courtesy. They're also
3: Courtesy's pretty, really cool. The scene is really funny. I saw him at Fleshwater. He dapped me up, and then I never saw him again.
0: Yeah, dude, Courtesy's so awesome.
1: Lexus Grimm.
0: Shout out the guitarist.
1: Whenever it was just me, Reacher, and Zane, the guitars came up to us talking nonchalantly, and I was so nervous.
0: Dude, I've been talking with that guy. Nah, dude.
7: Give me his microphone. You guys had me in a closet for a week.
6: Oh.
7: For a whole week.
1: That long?
7: I haven't eaten.
6: Don't tell my mom.
7: I'm not gonna tell you what I did for the bathroom.
3: Is that Diego?
6: Is Diego there?
7: Anyway, while I'm here. LCR Fest is happening May 30th from 2 to 11 p.m. We have some awesome sponsors. 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They're going quick, so get there fast. And I am so disappointed in you guys. You have hijacked
3: looking at me?
7: A radio
3: Pull out
7: station.
3: The pepper spray. Pull out the pepper spray. Get him back in there.
0: Pull out the chains.
7: No! No!
0: Pull out. No!
1: I told you were annoying.
3: All right, this next song is going to be what? Let's see.
6: Yeah, we got any.
3: No.
0: We do not have a song. He was lying.
6: Apparently we lied.
0: So, yeah. Besides...
3: You came over here. I was like, okay, maybe he wants to delay the song.
0: Okay.
6: Like, more minutes.
3: Okay.
6: Keep talking.
0: Well, honestly...
3: I have a question for Patches.
0: Yes.
3: What happened to the videos?
7: Creamer!
3: What happened to what? What happened to the videos? You don't record it anymore. What happened to Patches' pictures?
0: I don't know. Shadow Patches Pictures.
8: Okay, where's the
4: website?
1: Where is the website? It's on. I have my website.
3: The website
1: up.
3: Is
1: and,
3: it?
1: The website.
0: Dude, we have. There is Son I Hate You Lost Media that needs to be found. Oh, and honestly, if you guys could find it and repost it, that would be awesome.
3: What?
1: I need to repost all my videos on the Son I Hate You channel. Because they're Son I Hate You videos.
3: They are Son I Hate You videos. They're the original music video for.
1: It's like Yen Dog and WKND. All right, we're going to play one more song because we're bored.
3: Bored.
6: Let's go play Marionette.
0: Yeah.
8: Yeah.
9: Dude, I barely practice these songs, and we come back like it's nothing.
10: Yeah, if you're real.
9: Because I'm like, I've been like focusing on writing more than.

0: 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This will be Mistakes Like Fractures by Knock Loose.
1: This will be a cover. We're going to tune up real quick. Hey, Ryan, can you record this one?
2: That's good. No, it's not. I don't. I've been fighting my kick drum this whole time. My pedal keeps popping on.
3: Test 1, 2.
4: Run away.
3: I'm in the closet.
2: Word to word.
3: They don't have the microphone.
2: Oh, this is going to be scary.
3: Somebody help me out.
2: Kick is doing this.
1: You ready?
2: We're about.
1: Where do you get?
2: We're like nearly there.
1: Teamed up real quick, and then we'll get this one.
2: A little bit of silence for us. Moment of silence.
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And welcome to Musical Celebrations on KTAL LP 101.5 FM in Las Cruces. I just got Tom Larkin out of the closet, and so it's time to celebrate Mother's Day. This is the show where we celebrate upcoming local events in song, and of course, we're celebrating Mother's Day, which takes place this Sunday. And let's get things started with a song by Lenny Kravitz to get things kicked off.